0: No one knows where it went.
1: I cannot attend due to my schedule. I will tell you, though, Jacob, that it's not just me showing up. They also asked for a ton of documents, and we will cooperate with that, as we have with the other investigations. But when they do that, when they pile investigations on you, you can imagine how much money is being wasted, spent, because you have to have attorneys, you have to have staff that go through and send them document after document. I served there. I know what this dog and pony show is. I know what those house hearings are about. And, you know, in my opinion, one, I could not make it this week. But two, I just think it is a complete misuse of resources in the city and a waste of time on the federal side.
0: Okay, I checked my schedule. Just no time. And by the way, this is such a waste of time. They want me to get documentation out there. Oh, that would be fascinating documentation, wouldn't it? Imagine if you could go through, especially in these blue areas, New York, California, Connecticut, Massachusetts. Imagine if you could go through these blue areas and trace all the dollars that flow through the homelessness programs. How much Democrat corruption you would find at the heart of these programs. I give you the willies. Hey, Jesse, a while back you were talking about how important it is for men to lead. With the current conversation about insane liberal women thinking Lindsey Clancy shouldn't be convicted for murdering her children, I can't help but think that had I not met my husband in college, I could have become one of those women. I was raised as a feminist and was sent off to college to earn a degree and start a career. God, thankfully, had other plans for me, and I met my husband on our first day of college. He's a wonderful Christian man and led me to change my worldview. I think it will take time to undo all the damage feminism has inflicted on our country, but I do believe that men are going to have to lead women away from it. But one of the most, I mean, of all the controversial things that I say, one of the ones that'll get the most blowback, and I understand why, is when I say that I blame men for the rise of feminism. And you'll get guys who email in and be like, there's nothing we can do, it's the law, it's corporate America. If these commie hag harpies have risen to have as much influence as they have, that is only possible with a vacuum of leadership from strong men. It's only possible. I don't care what feminists say to me. I don't care what they say about me. Email into the show. Doesn't bother me at all. I'm not listening. Get back in your Subaru, lady. Not listening and over here. Not worried about it at all. Men, we have to step up and save this country. Especially you young men who are listening. Maybe that's you. You have a duty to your community and your country to step up, get involved, and lead. 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We'll be back. What, Chris? We can make jokes. It's fine.
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0: It is the Jesse Kelly Show on a fantastic, wonderful Monday. Remember, you can email us, jesse@jessekellyshow.com, and I'll get back to those emails in just a second. But speaking of the Clancy thing, because I just got that email about it, do you remember, it wasn't even way far back either. I think it was Friday. Christmas was Friday, right? Thursday. Remember on Thursday when this unbelievably handsome radio host said this?
1: We've talked about this many times before, but let's remember again and again and again. When you look at a communist, you almost undoubtedly, and me too, define them different than they define themselves. When there's a communist on CNN, you say to yourself, you're supposed to be a journalist. You're a journalist. Why are you being biased? When there's some hag third grade teacher with a tranny flag in her classroom, you say, you're a teacher. You're supposed to just teach third grade. When there's a general who's only promoting the gay soldiers, no more whites and no more straights, you say to yourself, but you're a general. The communist doesn't see himself that way. The communist sees himself at all times as a warrior, a soldier for the cause of the communist revolution. And whatever role that soldier may play, that is secondary to his prime goal, his prime objective. His objective is the revolution, and he intends or she intends to be a soldier on behalf of that revolution. How on earth could you feel excited that you were about to get a not guilty verdict?
2: He had reasonable doubt. He admitted he had reasonable doubt after we watched that video of the interview. I think that's when it was. He admitted he had reasonable doubt. And I started filling out the forms. I was so excited.
1: That woman doesn't see herself as a juror. That woman sees herself as a warrior, a soldier. And what she was presented with was what so many soldiers, for whatever cause, have been excited about for centuries. What she was presented with there was an opportunity to be a hero for the cause.
0: Remember when I said that? Well, I have great news. This Paula Devlin, one of these crazy jurors, she's still out there making the media rounds. She went on CBS and said this.
3: We knew that this was a turning point, and this would be something that could change something to make it better for other women in the future, for other families.
0: What did she just say? Keep in mind, this is a trial, a jury trial, a woman on trial for butchering her children. You as a juror, your only job is guilty or not guilty. Guilty or not, that's your job. That trial, that particular case. Hey, juror, do you see yourself as a juror?
3: We knew that this was a turning point, and this would be something that could change something to make it better for other women in the...
1: She sees herself as a revolutionary.
0: Dead kids, doesn't matter. Doesn't matter. It could be... I've got news for you. It could be 1 million dead people, 10 million dead people, 100 million dead people. All that's just water under the bridge when it comes to the revolution. They always see themselves as communists first. They wear different skin suits to fool us. That's just a juror. That's just a teacher. That's just the CEO. She just works in HR. A lot of them work in HR. They wear these skin suits to pull the wool over our eyes, but in the end, they're communists first. Now, moving on from that, This 102-year-old World War II veteran, he sung a God Bless America. I'm not gonna play it for you, but everyone was talking about how wonderful it was. This is, you know, 9/11 anniversary, things like that. I mentioned earlier in the show that if you have a Vietnam veteran in your life, whoever that may be, relative, neighbor, ask him about it. See if they'll talk to you about it. That, just triple that when it comes to World War II veterans. This is crazy to say. At least for me it is, because I'm 45. We're about out of them. Isn't that sad? We're about out of them. There aren't many left. The ones who are out there, it's got to be about all of them are over 100. If not, they're all pushing 100. We're almost out of them. And those wonderful men, man, and because there aren't many, you probably don't know any. But maybe you do. Maybe there's one down at the American Legion right now, having a beer and a cigar. Get your butt down there and eat some fried fish and talk to that man. Ask him stuff. We are almost to the point where we can't talk to them anymore and they'll just be gone. All right? If you have one in your life, and not to be too on the nose about this, but hurry up before he dies. Call him and talk to him. All right? All right. Pete Buttigieg thinks America is ready. 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
19: 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A massive fire engulfs a farmhouse in America's heartland. 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
19: 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Legend says he stalks Griffith Park in Los Angeles and is responsible for dozens of missing persons. 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

0: you don't share this. Generations of Americans have it as part of their culture, part of their DNA. Guns equal safety. Guns equal freedom. And you should buy more. You should own some. You should know how to use one. You should have ammunition. You should guns are part of it. And in other parts of the world, even parts of the world that you would maybe consider right-wing or similar to our culture, that is bonkers thinking. If you go even to European countries, most European countries, and you go find the most hardcore right-wingers in Germany or France or wherever, and you tell them, hey, in America, everyone has guns. Lots of them. They would look, they can't even comprehend that. They don't understand. All right, so that's one of the positives of it. But cultures also disincentivize things too. And they can disincentivize bad things to the point it gives the culture a serious complex. And the culture has difficulty moving forward. And I'll go ahead and jump to the example we're about to use here. Racism is bad. Bigotry is bad. You don't want to be a bigot. I mean, I don't want to be a bigot. I don't want to be a racist. That's not something you want for your life. But in the United States of America, for reasons we're about to go into, that has been beaten into us and beaten into us and beaten into us. And the net result is not that, hey, we're not racist anymore. That's not the net result. The net result is I have a complex and now I overcompensate in unhealthy ways. Think of it like the gymnast. I've used this example many times before because I know how this works in gymnastics. Think of it as the young female gymnast whose coach told her she was fat her entire life. And now she's pretty much anorexic. She didn't correct the problem of being fat. She developed a complex, and she overcompensated, and now she's dangerously unhealthy. That's what the United States of America has done with the concept of racism and bigotry. And this is not something that is only on the left. This is something that is, frankly, in all of our DNA by now because it's part of our culture. And we'll talk about that a little bit more in just a moment. And just a warning to you, that we are going to, by the end of this thing, we are going to call for being stronger and sterner. And if you are a dude in America today, there's a chance that may be very difficult for you, and it's actually not your fault. It's because you see that water, that the bottle of water or the water that you just got from the tap, it's full of estrogen. Did you know that? Synthetic estrogen, it's in women's birth control, and they don't treat it out of the water. I know it's really terrible, but it's true. It's in the soil. Now it's in your blood. 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That's the end of a country if we don't stop that. 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How do you reverse it? Natural herbal supplements from Chalk, a male vitality stack from Chalk, 20% increase in your T levels in 90 days, that's how you reverse it. 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We'll be back.
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0: It is the Jesse Kelly Show on a magnificent Monday. Remember, you can email us love, hate, death threats, all of your offenses, jesse@jessekellyshow.com. Having a long discussion about our culture and politics and the mass importation of foreigners and how the condition of the country is changing. And all these things are still to come. We're just beginning on this long talk here. But consider this like a State of America talk. So I already opened up. I touched on it at the very end of that first segment about racism, about cultures will incentivize things and they'll disincentivize other things. And look, this changes from country to country, from time period to time period. And sometimes when a culture disincentivizes something that's bad, they can go so far with it that it actually gets unhealthy. We have gotten there in the United States of America when it comes to racism, bigotry, whatever word you want to put on it. Like I said, you don't want to be a racist or a bigot. That's a bad thing. I hate this group or that group. That's a bad thing. Because, look, there are going to be great people in that group. There'll be turds, but there'll be great people in that group. So that's a bad thing. In general, it's dumb. But there are worse things. It's not the height of all evil. Think about this. Think about this. Now tell me if you think we've gone too far with this. If I were to tonight, and I would never do this, but tonight, if I were to go grab a hammer and sickle flag, and I was to post that hammer and sickle flag, a dirty commie flag, on my social media account, what do you think would happen to me? Professionally, political, nothing. I might get some blowback. You might turn, change the channel, and I hope you would, but nothing would happen to me. Well, that flag, the ideology behind that flag has butchered 100 million people. It's the most murderous religion in the history of the world. I can put that on my Facebook page tonight with no blowback whatsoever. Now, what if I, and again, I would never do this, what if I tonight put up a Christian, what am I asking you for? No one in this office is going to know. I'm assuming the Ku Klux Klan has a symbol of some kind. I don't know. I about asked Chris. For some reason, I don't think he's a member. If I were to go post whatever that symbol is on my social media tonight, well, pretty sure you can lock up the office. I would be not only professionally done, I'd be fired immediately. 5 minutes after I put it up there, I'd be fired. The blowback would be so bad in our country, in our culture, that I would probably have to move my family out of my town, change our name, and go hide in the mountains somewhere. Now, what happened? Why? Well, here's what happened. A couple different things, because there's a few different things here. First, we are a good people here in America. A good people. And I know there are all kinds of dirtballs here in America. We are a good people. And you know where you really see this? You see this during war with how American fighting men conduct themselves versus how virtually every other country conducts itself when fighting a war. You can pick your conflict. I don't care if it's Vietnam, World War II, and I know guys did bad things. I know that. Giving candy to the kids, health care to the sick. Americans have good hearts. We are good people. And because we are good people, it leaves us vulnerable to being taken advantage of. You know, I'm a bad person, so I generally don't get taken advantage of. I'm rude. I'm selfish. I only care about me. So when someone asks me, hey, Jesse, I'm having a birthday this Friday. Could you plan a big birthday party for me? I would just say no, or I'd block his number. But Ob is a good person. And if you ask Ob, hey, can you plan a big birthday bash for me this Friday? Ob would not only agree to do it, she wouldn't sleep between now and Friday because of how much time that party would occupy her mind. She would be up making spreadsheets, making phone calls. She'd be spending money, sending, well, we have to get professional invitations. Good, kind people can get taken advantage of. That doesn't mean you don't want to be good and kind. But be her and not me. That's what you want. But good people get taken advantage of. As a country, because we are good people, we don't love the fact that we had slaves. It sucks. It's not one of our high marks, right? Because we are a good people, we don't look back and look at the segregation. Black people can't eat here and can't do this. We don't look back at that and feel good. It doesn't feel good. And we don't look back at what happened to all the Indian tribes. Generally, as a people, I mean, we don't look back and feel great about it. Hey, I love this place. We did kind of take it away from them. As a people, as a whole, these are things that make us squirm in our chair a little bit. Because of that, the America-hating communists have for years given us a complex over the whole thing. You're racist. You're racist. The country's racist. You're racist. You're racist. You're a racist. You're a bigot. This is a bigoted country. You're racist. And that has given Americans across the political spectrum, this is not unique to the leftists, it has given Americans a complex about the issue. So now when that accusation is lobbed, people go, ooh, no, I'm not, I swear. Now, let's set that part aside. There's something else happening in America. I'll get to that in a moment. Before we get to that, a lot of this is going to come back to foreigners and the invasion of foreigners and the hiring of foreigners and the bringing in of foreigners into every part of our country. That's why you need to patronize companies like Pure Talk who hire Americans. At this point in America, it's hard to find a corporation that focuses on hiring Americans. It's not all of them, but it seems like it is. They all just want to go overseas and find cheap slave labor. Now you get crappy customer service, and an American doesn't have a job. That's what the other big wireless companies do. At Pure Talk, they hire Americans who speak English. It's like a miracle. When you pick up your phone right now and dial #250 and say Jesse Kelly, you will speak to an American who speaks English. And you'll save a fortune. Fraction of the cost of the big guys. Switch. You switch to Pure Talk now, you enjoy your first 3 months of talk, text, and data for $15 a month. #250, say Jesse Kelly. We'll be back.
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0: pop gun thing, missiles, I've got a lock on. He didn't have any of those. All his munitions were for things that were on the ground. He didn't even have a plane and munitions that were made to take on enemy MiGs. So brave, so skilled, so selfless, over the jungle, goes out and gets it done. And the email mentioned it, so I'll bring it up now. 2 weeks later, as fate would have it, he gets shot down in Vietnam. They can't get to him, and he is taken prisoner. He injures his back during, you know, he had to eject and land in the jungle. You know, that could get obviously rough on the body. I hurt my back on the rower, right? It could get bad. He injures his back, and then the scumbag North Vietnamese proceed to torture him on his back. And he was such a defiant prisoner, they left him in solitary confinement for a long period of time. I think he was in there for a year, if I remember the story right. Dude was just a certified beast. Isn't that awesome? And this is a reminder to you before we talk about our pilot, and then we'll get back to other foreigner things and stuff like that. If you have a Vietnam veteran in your life, talk to them. If they are able to, and they may be able to at this point in time, because those guys are getting pretty old, ask them to tell you some stories. These are good stories. Not only are they entertaining, these are good stories for you to pass along to the next generation so their stories live on. Vietnam guys have some stories, and they don't have to all be combat stories, right? It might be stories about them drinking beer back at base, or they're getting arrested or something. Who knows what it may be? Ask them to tell you stories. They have lived a wild life, at least at some point in their lives, and I think those stories should be passed along. Call the Vietnam veteran in your life. Go meet him for a cup of coffee or a beer. He's a Vietnam guy, probably a beer, and go find some stories out. All right? Now let's talk briefly about our guys. Next.
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0: women. I was raised as a feminist and was sent off to college to earn a degree and start a career. God, thankfully, had other plans for me, and I met my husband on our first day of college. He's a wonderful Christian man and led me to change my worldview. I think it will take time to undo all the damage feminism has inflicted on our country, but I do believe that men are going to have to lead women away from it. But one of the most, I mean, of all the controversial things that I say, one of the ones that'll get the most blowback, and I understand why, is when I say that I blame men for the rise of feminism. And you'll get guys who email in and be like, there's nothing we can do, it's the law, it's corporate America. If these commie hag harpies have risen to have as much influence as they have, that is only possible with a vacuum of leadership from strong men. It's only possible. I don't care what feminists say to me. I don't care what they say about me. Email into the show. Doesn't bother me at all. I'm not listening. Get back in your Subaru, lady. Not listening in over here. Not worried about it at all. Men, we have to step up and save this country. Especially you young men who are listening. Maybe that's you. You have a duty to your community and your country to step up, get involved, and lead. 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We'll be back. What, Chris? We can make jokes. It's fine.
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0: Here's what's happening in Northeast Nebraska. You have an opportunity to meet the candidates for Norfolk Public's Board of Education, the Board of Governors at Northeast Community College, and the Lower Elkhorn NRD. The night is scheduled for September the 22nd. That's a Tuesday night at the Elkhorn Valley Museum. It all begins at 7 p.m. Each of the candidates will be allowed to speak, and then you will have an opportunity to ask them questions. Again, at the Elkhorn Valley Museum, September 22nd. WJAG. 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
4: Restrictions rejected. I'm Sue Guzman, Fox News. The U.S. Supreme Court rejecting President Trump's restrictions on mail-in balloting. Details from Fox's Grinnell Scott.
5: The decision allows mail-in voting nationwide to continue as the midterms approach. Ballots cast by mail have become common for Americans, with nearly a third of the country taking advantage of the option. Justice Samuel Alito wrote in his dissenting opinion the court's denial was incorrect because some of the plaintiffs lacked standing. Justice Brett Kavanaugh, a Trump appointee, sided with the majority but added a final decision could fall within the authority of the Postal Service. Democratic attorneys general and voting rights groups challenged the Trump administration's proposal. A lower court issued a temporary injunction in agreement. Grinnell Scott, Fox News.
4: Meanwhile, President Trump taking to social media Monday night, vowing to get the $5,000 he promised for all U.S. adults should Republicans win the House and Senate in November. Iran-backed Houthis in Yemen launching a new wave of attacks on Saudi Arabia Monday. This comes after Gulf Arab states postponed the planned talks with Iran. Houthis firing dozens of missiles and drones at a military airbase in southern Saudi Arabia, targeting aircraft hangars, radar systems, runways, and ammunition depots in retaliation for Saudi airstrikes in Yemen. After a three-month-long absence, Republican Mitch McConnell returned to the Senate after leaving in June. That's when he was hospitalized after a fall in his home.
6: There is intense interest since McConnell has been absent since mid-June. He fell, was in the hospital, and suffered from pneumonia. It's believed that the Senate could need McConnell's vote to advance the farm bill or maybe help with votes regulating cryptocurrency and college sports.
4: That's Fox's Chad Perkham reporting. 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
4: President Trump says his presence in the White House alone is enough of a guardrail against rogue AI intelligence. His comments come amid increasing warnings from AI tech giants and developers. More from Fox's Lucas Tomlinson at the White House.
10: President Trump making it clear where he stands in the artificial intelligence race, posting AI taking over the world, destroying humanity and all other things bad is a hoax. Vice President J.D. Vance says AI, like any new technology, will bring both risks and benefits.
11: I feel a little bit weird about the fact that you have so many frontier AI tech companies kind of coming to the government and begging the government to regulate them. It feels a little bit to me like a bit of a Trojan horse.
10: The president's former AI czar and current advisor pushed back against big tech's warning. If the unreleased models are scary enough that you think you should slow down, I support your decision to be responsible. But stop pretending you need anyone else's permission.
4: Vermont U.S. Senator Bernie Sanders and former Trump strategist Steve Bannon have been coming together to rally against the progression of AI without any regulations. Whistleblower and former Anthropic researcher Jacob Kotzen coming forward in a post on X last week. He's the one who warned artificial intelligence developers have been preoccupied with winning the technological race against China and neglecting concerns about humanity's future. He told Fox's Sean Hannity the technology has a mind of its own.
12: Nuclear weapons, you discussed, could be used for good or evil, but AI is the only technology that can use itself. So no matter what we want, whether we want to use it for good and get there first, the AI wants things itself, and that's what makes it so unique as a technology in ways, so uniquely terrifying.
4: And President Trump has called the concerns a hoax and a sick conspiracy. Republicans and Democrats in Congress say they plan to consider regulations while acknowledging that America must keep its competitive edge against China. I'm Sue Guzman. This is Fox News.
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13: Overcast skies overnight with a slight chance of thunderstorms. Lows get down to about 58. Winds out of the north, 5 to 10 miles per hour. A blend of clouds and sun Tuesday. Slight chance for showers. High temperatures reach up to 72. I'm meteorologist Jennifer Wojcicki for News Talk WJAG AM 780 and 105.9 FM. Right now, it's 72 degrees.

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3: Yeah, so Dutch is a two-year-old pointer mix. 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He's about 2 years old, and he's been waiting for his home since June. So we're looking to get him out there and find him a forever home.
2: Wow, man, he's been hanging around down there way too long. We need to find a forever home for Dutch. I like this. Dutch loves the ladies. I like that. 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
3: AnimalShelterNN.org.
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5: President isn't concerned. I'm Ted Lindner, Fox News. President Trump strongly pushing back against recent fears about an artificial intelligence takeover. Fox's Christina Coleman explains what President Trump said.
6: Writing in part on Truth Social, quote, concerning AI, when in the history of business did anyone see the leaders of an industry call for regulation that, if strongly implemented, will drive them into oblivion and bankruptcy? AI taking over the world, destroying humanity and all other things bad is a hoax. No different from Russia, Russia, Russia. He also addressed this topic during his visit in Ireland.
7: We're leading China in AI. We're the most sophisticated country in the world. And frankly, I want to keep it that way.
6: This, as Anthropic's co-founder calls for safeguards against an AI takeover.
5: President Trump has also rejected the idea that AI could pose as a threat to humanity. The Supreme Court Monday rejecting President Trump's mail-in-ballot restrictions for now, capping a wave of last-minute legal action heading into the midterms. The court now allowing states to continue sending out mail ballots and under the same systems they've used since 2020, since COVID. The Trump White House said asked the court to clear the way for restrictions before the pivotal November contest for control of Congress. The case has major implications because nearly one-third of the country now votes by mail. After a three-month absence following a serious fall and a bout with pneumonia, Republican Kentucky Senator Mitch McConnell making his return to Capitol Hill, greeting reporters, saying he's ready to get back to work.
8: I wasn't sure how many of you would be here today, but I'm glad to see you. Time to get back to work.
5: And the Kennedy Center Board of Trustees planning to propose adding President Trump's name to the facility's exterior in recognition of his saving the building from its precarious fiscal position. That's according to a new court filing in a lawsuit aimed at blocking the addition of his name to the building. 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
5: The Trump administration dealing a legal blow, or was dealt a legal blow, by a federal judge in Boston over foreign visas. U.S. District Judge F. Dennis Saylor blocking a new rule that limits how long foreign students and journalists can stay in the country without applying for extensions. Unions and advocacy groups filing suit against DHS's rule that was set to take effect later today, Tuesday. New York City is leading a lawsuit against the Trump administration over a new rule that would allow the federal government to deny green cards to immigrants using government-funded programs. Speaking to reporters at City Hall, New York City's Mayor Zohran Mamdani announcing the new lawsuit alongside state and municipal officials.
16: We are confronting this injustice with the solidarity and action that it demands. New York City is leading a coalition of cities and counties, including Chicago, San Francisco, Seattle, Santa Clara County, and King County, to sue the federal government for the gross illegality of their new public charge rule and the irreparable damage that it will cause.
5: The new policy, which is set to take effect on Friday, is meant to ensure immigrants are not dependent on taxpayer benefits, according to DHS. The changes would affect immigrants using programs like Medicaid, public housing assistance, and SNAP benefits. Vice President J.D. Vance announcing new efforts in Kansas City, Missouri on Monday to crack down on fraud that's tied to COVID-19 small business loans.
17: We are going to suspend 870,000 people permanently, people who defrauded the government over the last couple of years, the last couple of decades. We're going to make it impossible for them to get loans from the federal government.
5: The Trump administration has focused its fraud investigations on government aid programs that expanded during the pandemic. Democrats have pushed back against the Trump administration's fraud crackdown and have accused the administration of finding excuses to slash federal funding to Democrat-led states. I'm Ted Lindner. This is Fox News.
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18: Cloudy overnight with a slight chance for storms. Lows around 58, northerly winds 5 to 10 miles per hour. Slight chance of rain showers Tuesday. Daytime highs approaching 72. Mainly cloudy skies expected. I'm meteorologist Jennifer Wojcicki for News Talk WJAG AM 780 and 105.9 FM. 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

0: the government not to be involved? Yes, but we're here because we need this to settle the waters. Where it goes 4 to 5 years from now, I don't know. I'm hearing it should go this way. It should be this. They should be that. I'm fine with wherever it goes. But we need this now so that we can settle the waters and do what we're doing. It is never going to be the kids aren't being paid. That's out of the bag. That's done. It's how do we put some guardrails, some goalposts that we got to stay within in our profession.
1: The men in my life have had some pretty strong reactions to Coach Lane Kiffin leaving Ole Miss midseason to go to LSU, and now this College Sports Act has something called the Lane Kiffin rule in it to prevent that. Do you think this is needed?
0: I don't know. I don't have the background of all of it, but what I would tell you is what he did, he did. He went to another school that he thought was a better situation for himself. I think kids should know if they got lied to or made a bad choice, they should be able to leave. But you can't do it 1 year after another. You can't do 4 now, 5 years. Like, we go to 5 and 5. 5 years with no waivers, no exemptions. Kids are getting paid an extra year. They can transfer once. The coach leaves or gets fired. Lane Kiffin leaves. That whole team of Mississippi can do what they want. They can stay. They can go to another school. They do what they want. That's fair. Coaches, I don't know exactly what the Lane Kiffin rule, what it is or what you're talking about. But many times in our contracts, we have you can't lead. If you do leave, you have to give this amount of money.
1: Yeah. University of Arkansas head basketball coach John Calipari, thank you so much for your time.
0: Thank you.

0: What keeps you up at night? Do you wonder if what you've saved will be enough? If your money will go as far as you plan, or whether your retirement will look the way you imagine? What worries you? Everyone's concern is different, but ignoring it won't make it disappear. 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
7: In Salisbury, Massachusetts, there's the Guinea Pig Sanctuary. 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Kimmy Smotherman's the director. So why do so many people surrender them?
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8: 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But each one of them's different.
7: The sanctuary even has emotional support guinea pigs. 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Take pause. Jill Nato, Fox News.
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13: 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There has been an accident at the Chernobyl Atomic Power Station.
14: 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It is estimated that 1.5 million people are now infected with the AIDS virus.
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1: 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I'm Nicole Haslip with Managing for Profit on Brownfield. American Farm Bureau Ag Economist Faith Parham tells Brownfield USDA's September farm income report increased total production expenses by 4.5%.
2: For 2026, we were already expected to have a record input or production cost, and they've gone ahead and revised that upwards again, so increasing that first estimate by $15 billion. So that first estimate came out in February. They revised it here again in September, mainly due to an increase in fuel and fertilizer prices, but just generally seeing a more expensive farm economy across the board.
1: The USDA is projecting 2026 net farm income at $158.4 billion, down more than 5.5% from last year when adjusting for inflation.
2: We'll have another update later in the year. That'll be their third for the year. As long as there continues to be conflict in the Middle East, we'll see higher fuel and fertilizer prices. And, of course, the fertilizer market is already pretty volatile, so it does take a little bit for some of that disruption to come back down. I imagine, you know, even if the strait reopened today fully, the conflict ended, it would take a few months into next year, into the next crop cycle, to see some of those volatile prices come back down.
1: She says while cattle and calf cash receipts are forecast to rise by more than 5%, other livestock categories are projected lower.
2: Over the past year or so, 2 years, we've always said, you know, well, cattle is the bright spot in the farm economy. And they are still showing increases in cash receipts. However, our other folks in the livestock sector are not seeing those same increases. For example, eggs are coming down 66% from the previous year. A lot of that due to the really high prices we saw in eggs, but still notable. Dairy products and hogs down around 4%. So, you know, cattle is that bright spot, but some of our other sectors of livestock are seeing some decreases in their cash receipts.
1: USDA is calling for crop cash receipts to increase 6%, with gains for corn, soybeans, and cotton offset by declines in rice and sugar.
2: This year, we are expecting records in a few new categories. The first is livestock and poultry expenses. That's really because of replacement costs for livestock, which makes sense given the state of the cattle market and the high prices we've seen there. The next, we'll see record expenses in fertilizer, about 15% increase from the previous year. Again, makes sense as we talk about the geopolitical disruption in the Middle East and the Russia-Ukraine war, causing some of those key inputs for fertilizers to be driven higher. Interest in debt continues to rise across the farm economy. So as we continue to see a struggling farm economy, farmers and ranchers are taking on more debt. And because of that, their interest expenses are increasing. So that's at about $34 billion for 2026. And that's just the interest cost alone. Maintenance, fuel and oil, taxes, seeing that increase there, all as, you know, inflationary pressures continue to push those costs up more and more for farmers.
1: The agency estimates federal support will rise nearly 70% from last year to $47 billion.
2: So they're continuing to see higher and higher production expenses. And I think it continues to highlight that need for additional economic assistance. When we talk about the disruptions in the farm economy, the continued increase in production expenses, the losses across the last 3 or 4 years for our crop farmers and other specialty crops, it really does highlight that need for a continued economic support, you know, whether that's passing a farm bill, you know, to help provide some of that stability, but also that direct assistance that will help in that short term.
1: Medium farm income earned by farm households is expected to total negative $467 this year. I'm Nicole Haslip with Managing for Profit on Brownfield.
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4: Chance of rain showers overnight. Otherwise, cloudy skies expected. Lows level off around 58. North winds 5 to 10 miles per hour. Cloudy skies with a few peaks of sun Tuesday. Chance of rain showers. Highs level off around 72. I'm meteorologist Jennifer Wojcicki for News Talk WJAG AM 780 and 105.9 FM. Right now, it's 66 degrees.
3: is the Fox News Rundown. Now, the latest from Fox Business. I'm Stuart Varney, and this is the Fox Business Report.
5: The major averages kicking off the new trading week lower after leading artificial intelligence companies called for an industry-wide slowdown of AI development. High-flying chip and memory stocks got hammered. However, software stocks rallied and cybersecurity stocks gained as worries around AI safety increased. The Dow down 152 points, the Nasdaq lower by 147, S&P 500 down 37. The Fed kicking off their two-day monetary policy meeting with the central bank announcing their decision on interest rates on Wednesday afternoon. Jeff Sika of Circle Squared Alternative Investments says,
6: I absolutely think the Fed is going to raise rates. And keep in mind that Kevin Warsh showed his cards at Jackson Hole, where he said that he didn't feel that Fed policy was overly restrictive.
5: That's your Fox Business Report. I'm Hillary Barsky, invested in you.

0: Being a sports fan today means juggling more platforms, subscriptions, and technology than ever. New research from IBM finds 46% of surveyed fans say their digital sports expectations have risen over the past year or two. Nearly three-quarters use sports apps, while 39% report frustration with managing multiple subscriptions to follow sports they care about. AI use among fans is also growing, but trust depends on accuracy. 45% of respondents say accuracy is the top driver of trust in AI-powered insights. 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
5: I'm Ashley Dvorkin with a Fox Celebrity Profile with MasterChef Season 15 winners Jesse and Jess, who tie the knot on this season of the show.
6: It's been an absolutely wild ride. So to have Gordon officiate our wedding, it seems like a complete full circle moment.
5: Gordon Ramsay helped make the day special.
6: He went from Chef Gordon to Gordon that day, yeah. Minister Gordon.
7: Yeah.
6: So
7: yeah, he was dad for a little
6: he
7: bit.
6: He was, yeah.
7: Yeah, he helped us calm the nerves, you know what I mean?
5: Yep. 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
7: We have started our own business at GA2 Creative. Justin Jesse, J Squared, started a sandwich cookie company called The Sandwich Cookie Co. And we also have a Celsior Bar pizza company called 10 Inches Pizza.
6: And our ultimate dream is to have a provision shop that would be all-encompassing of all these different facets of our brand.
5: Ashley Dvorkin, Fox News.
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9: Alan Lomax, who died in 2002, was an American folklorist and musicologist. Lomax was involved in the archive of folk songs at the Library of Congress and a pioneering oral historian who recorded the early story of American folk artists.
10: Since I was 17, that was pretty close to 18 straight years. I'd been in every back alley in every little town, and it got so I wasn't feeling fresh about America. It was coming out of my ears, and I wasn't enjoying it anymore. So it seemed to me that the big problem at that time was to make the world feel like a world of various people speaking various languages, all about the same big human problem.
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11: News. I'm Sue Guzman. The Supreme Court rejecting President Trump's bid to revive strict mail ballot rules before the midterm elections. The move allows states to continue sending out mail-in ballots using the same processes they've used for years. Yemen's Houthi rebels have seized two strategic islands in the southern Red Sea. It's a move that could strengthen their control over a key maritime shipping route. Meantime, repairs to a major Saudi pipeline that was damaged last week could take 3 to 5 weeks. And President Trump is brushing aside concerns regarding the safety and the rapid advancement of AI.
12: President Trump making it clear where he stands in the artificial intelligence race, posting AI taking over the world, destroying humanity and all other things bad.
11: Fox's Lucas Tomlinson reporting. 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

0: News. I'm CJ Papa. President Trump calls in to NVIDIA chief executive Jensen Huang as he was talking about artificial intelligence at a conference in Los Angeles. The president wants to calm the uproar over AI safety concerns.
1: It's bigger than the internet and the AI, much more so. And they're just playing right into the hands of a lot of people that don't want to see it happen. And that could be political people. It could also be China. And we're not going to let that happen. It's a hoax.
0: Now, from the All In podcast, could the Federal Reserve increase the short-term interest rate for the first time in 3 years? Its two-day meeting begins today.
2: Wall Street traders are considering a hike likely after the recent rise in crude oil and gasoline prices and the lack of significant progress on inflation.
0: Fox's Jeannie Casola. 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
4: Chance of rain showers today.
5: Otherwise cloudy skies with a few peaks of sun.
4: High temperatures reach up to 72.
5: Northerly winds 8 to 15 miles per hour.
4: Partly cloudy skies tonight.
5: Lows level off around 54.
4: Highs level off around 70 tomorrow.
5: Slight chance for showers.
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0: It's 6 till America in the Morning continues. A big night for Apple TV, Widow's Bay, and The Pitt at the 26th Emmy Awards. Entertainment reporter Kevin Carr has the story.
1: The 78th annual Emmy Awards took place in Los Angeles, and host Mariska Hargitay came on strong with a musical number.
2: 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Now it's time for Buck and Bay.
1: Then she had a little fun with Nicole Kidman.
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3: In a place like
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1: Apple TV was the big winner of the night with the horror comedy Widow's Bay, earning Emmys for Best Comedy, Best Directing, Best Actor for Matthew Rhys, Best Supporting Actor for Stephen Root, and Best Supporting Actress for Cato Flynn.
5: This is for all the Patricias out there. See you at Sunset Cocktails to celebrate. Thank you.
1: Welsh actor Matthew Rhys, who also won Best Actor in a Limited Series for Netflix The Beast and Me, made history as the first man to win for two roles on the same night.
6: To the great and good people of Wales, who were as much a nurture as anyone else, we are a small but mighty nation. This is incredible. Diolch yn fawr. Thank you very much.
1: Rhea Seehorn, who was snubbed for Better Call Saul, finally got her Emmy for Best Actress in a Drama for Apple TV's Pluribus.
7: Thank you, Vince Gillian, for giving me not only the role of a lifetime, but for creating sets where we all get to collaborate.
1: Perennial studio winner HBO was not left empty-handed. Hack star Jean Smart made history as the first to win Best Lead Actress in a Comedy for the same role every season. Also for HBO, The Pitt won Best Drama and Best Actor for Noah Wiley.
8: This is all I've ever wanted to do, and this is the only club I've ever wanted to join. Thank you for accepting me.
1: I'm Kevin Carr.
0: He was the man responsible for outfits that included Cher, Tina Turner, and Carol Burnett. Correspondent Ed Donahue reports on the passing of a legendary fashion designer.
9: His social media accounts say fashion designer Bob Mackie has died. He was 87. Mackie won 9 Emmy Awards, a Tony, and was nominated for 3 Oscars. He dressed celebrities such as Madonna, Diana Ross, and Cher. Mackie spoke to the AP last year about that collaboration.
10: You hear of somebody, and she's Sonny and Cher, and she's Cher, and she looks kind of goth-looking. I don't know if I want, you know, this is, it's going to be pretty hard.
9: But making dresses for Cher wasn't hard at all.
10: She's so adorable. She looked like Audrey Hepburn's little sister at that point in time. She was a young girl.
9: Bob Mackie's style influenced Miley Cyrus and Taylor Swift. In 1962, Mackie designed a white dress for Marilyn Monroe.
11: Happy birthday, Mr. President.
9: He was at a Democratic fundraiser for President John F. Kennedy. Bob Mackie was known as the Sultan of Sequins. He believed in enhancing natural beauty. I'm Ed Donahue.
0: The coffers for AmeriCares is now flush with cash after it's received the largest donation in the organization's history. Correspondent Marcela Sanchez has that story.
12: AmeriCares is promising to send more medicines to high-need areas after receiving a $50 million gift. The donation came from an unidentified Connecticut family that's been involved with the organization for decades. Half of the money will help the nonprofit reach its goal of providing quality health care to 100 million people around the world by 2030. It also plans to increase support for U.S. health centers and states where they expect to see more residents without health insurance. President and CEO of AmeriCares, Christine Squires, says the group felt the impact of U.S. aid cuts, but its strong donor network is helping the organization respond to more than 20 emergencies, including the floods in Nepal. I'm Marcela Sanchez.
0: America in the Morning for Tuesday, September 15th, 2026 is produced by Jeff McKay. I'm John Trout. This is Westwood One.
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16: The first state is holding the last primaries. I'm Dave Anthony, Fox News. Polls opening just now in Delaware for the final primaries, 7 weeks before the November elections.
17: Among the seats up is the U.S. Senate seat held by Democrat Chris Coons. He seeks a third full term and faces three Democratic challengers. One of them is a former Republican, Eric Hansen, who ran and lost to Senator Lisa Blunt Rochester in 2024. This year, Hansen will appear on ballots as E. No Trump Hansen.
16: That's Fox's Grinnell Scott. Mail-in voting will not be restricted in November like President Trump was trying to do. The Supreme Court has blocked his order to get the Postal Service to implement ballot requirements. No reaction yet from President Trump on that, but he is continuing to call fears of AI going out of control and threatening humanity a hoax, telling the All In podcast.
18: They're just playing right into the hands of a lot of people that don't want to see it happen, and that could be political people, it could also be China.
16: Some AI leaders have warned in recent days of the risks of artificial intelligence if they don't slow it down and put up guardrails. At the Senate, a Republican who's been absent for months returns, former Majority Leader Mitch McConnell.
19: I wasn't sure how many of you would be here today, but I'm glad to see you. Time to get back to work.
16: He said that from a wheelchair as McConnell returned to cast a vote with his fellow Republicans approving a judicial nominee. The senator's been recovering and rehabbing after a fall in June, and then he was stricken with pneumonia. It's McConnell's last year. The 84-year-old is not running for re-election. A TV show makes history, and so does its lead actor.
20: And the Emmy goes to Matthew Reese.
16: You heard that twice on NBC last night. Reese is the first to win lead actor Emmys for two shows in the same year, The Beast and Me and Widow's Bay. That show won a record 14 Emmys, including Best Comedy. The Pitt won for Best Drama. 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
22: From the WJAG and Norfolk Daily News Newsroom, I'm Paul Hughes. In late August, President Donald Trump signed a proclamation allowing imports of 300,000 metric tons of beef, presumably to bring prices down at the grocery store. Nebraska Governor Jim Pillen told Newstalk WJAG that he met eyeball to eyeball with the president and told him how the beef market really works.
23: Farmers and ranchers are price takers. We don't set the price. The processors and the grocers do, and they set the price to sell it for as much as they can. His goal to decrease prices, I said, Mr. President, I appreciate that, but that's not how it works in the beef world. That will not change it one iota. So, and I told the president, Mr. President, you shot all of us right between the eyes. And it's just not where it should be.
22: Pillen added that the president said in his order that if prices don't come down, he'll remove the importation. A major project will temporarily close the electrical campground at Willow Creek State Recreation Area near Pierce from October 5th through January 1st. The campground will have 64 sites upgraded from 30-amp to 50-amp electrical service. The upgrade is designed to better meet the needs of today's RVs and campers that require more electrical capacity, providing guests with improved electrical service during their stay. The project is funded by the Capital Maintenance Fund, which was established by the Nebraska legislature to help preserve Nebraska's public outdoor recreation facilities and parklands. That's news from the WJAG and Norfolk Daily News Newsroom. For those stories and more, go to WJAG.com.
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2: And good morning, Northeast Nebraska. Welcome into the new WJG Morning News. Here as we approach 5 minutes after 6 o'clock, as we head into a Tuesday, and I believe this Tuesday is going to be just a little cooler than it was yesterday. We have quite a variance in temperatures across Nebraska this morning that we are going to dive into here shortly. Also, your Brownfield Ag headline news coming up, and your final commodity recap. We'll take a look at sports. How about those Kansas City Chiefs? Chiefs! Anybody ready to kick dirt on the grave of the Chiefs? I don't think so. Seems like everybody was ready to crown the Denver Broncos Super Bowl champions before the game last night. Well, there's probably been some minds changed about the Kansas City Chiefs going into this new season. I'm excited again. Anyway, we'll dive into all of that. A couple of more teams make the playoffs in Major League Baseball as well. So hang tight here, gang. Here we go.
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2: All right, for today, we're looking at a high near 72. That almost sounds perfect. A north wind at about 8 to 15 miles an hour, and overnight tonight down to 54. And our chances of precip, not very good today and tonight, but tomorrow, overcast skies, a slight chance for some scattered thunderstorms early. We're looking at about a 20% chance here during the day on Wednesday, 70 for the high tomorrow, and then Wednesday night, 61 for the overnight low. But scattered thunderstorms are likely late, 60% chance for rain Wednesday night into Thursday. Scattered thunderstorms likely, otherwise cloudy skies. Thursday night, 66. And then Friday, we're going to creep up to 83. But again, still about a 50-50 shot for scattered thunderstorms all the way through this period. Down to 64 on Friday night. And for Oktoberfest weekend, Saturday, a slight chance for some scattered thunderstorms. A high near 74. Should be a beautiful day for our Lions Club parade that starts at 10 o'clock on Saturday here in Norfolk. Saturday night down to 58, Sunday 69, and Monday we're looking at about 70 degrees, so it's going to feel a lot more like September here going forward. And yesterday was a little warm and muggy in the afternoon, 82 our high, 56 our low. 38 hundredths of an inch of rain yesterday, and couple that with the 56 hundredths, was it? 56 we had day before, so some nice rain. We're 2.3 inches below normal for the year yet, though. And it was breezy. 31 to 43 mile-an-hour winds out of the southeast yesterday. 78 is a normal high, 52 a normal low, 99 the record for this day back in 1955, and 30 the record low back in 1916. So we are now officially past the date where we've seen our earliest frost, which I believe was September 14, 15. And there you go, 30 degrees back in 1916. 7:10 is sunrise this morning, 7:11 tomorrow morning, and then setting at 7:39 tonight, 7:37 tomorrow night. And temperatures, look at this, varies from 52 out on the panhandle at Alliance to 81 in Falls City. 64 in Wayne, 57 in O'Neill, 66 in Albion, 63 in Columbus, and here in Norfolk, we are waking up to 66 degrees. 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Brownfield's Ag Headline News is coming up next.
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24: Good morning, I'm Jared White with Ag News Headlines on Brownfield. Southwest Nebraska farmer Tracy Zink says it was extremely dry and hot until timely rains began in early August.
25: It's actually turned out somewhat of a saving grace that we have had the humidity because that dew was the majority of our moisture.
24: The USDA says 3% of Nebraska corn has been harvested. Nationally, USDA says 57% of U.S. corn is in good to excellent shape with 8% harvested. 58% of soybeans are in good shape with 6% harvested. Kentucky farmer Jerry Skees says some farmers fear current farm policy is limiting efforts to diversify operations.
26: We've created public policy with unintended consequences that stand in the way.
24: And Matt Youngman with Farm Progress says producers will get the latest look at what's hitting the market at this year's Husker Harvest Days.
27: Whether times are good or times are bad, the technology continues to advance.
24: I'm Jared White for Brownfield.
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2: Mm-hmm. All right, 610 on the WJG Morning News. 72 for the high today. And a north wind at 8 to 15 miles an hour. I think it'll be recognizably cooler today than it was yesterday as we reach the lower 80s. Here on the 15th of September, the Ides of September already, people. Can you believe it? Happy birthday, Oliver Stone, the director who did movies like Platoon and JFK. Remember that? I mean, there were conspiracy theories about the assassination of JFK, and then this guy makes a movie about some of those conspiracy theories, so it just automatically became fact for a lot of people. But Oliver Stone is 80 years old today, and we should all be taking the day off today because this is the day back in 1965 that Green Acres made its television debut on CBS television. Oliver Wendell Douglas and Ava Gabor is his wife. Lisa, goodbye, City Life.
7: Green Acres, we are there.
2: Yeah. And that should call for a day off, shouldn't it? Green Acres came on the air on this day back in 1965. All right, coming up, 1, 2, 3 things you need to know this morning here, and maybe a few things you don't need to know. We'll pass that along to you. And our Brownfield Final Commodity Recap from yesterday as well. Candidates for the 1st Congressional District are set to debate next week in Lincoln, and Norfolk's Economic Development Director says the city needs to be shovel-ready for new businesses. These stories and more coming up with Paul at 6:30 after we get a Fox News update. It's all ahead on the WJG Morning News.
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0: To hear more, visit dan.democrat. 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
2: 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I'm John Perkins with a Brownfield Market Update. 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Soybeans are up Monday on fund and technical buying. USDA is projecting a record crop, but they are also expecting continued solid demand. There was some spillover support from the strength in crude oil, which was up on supply concerns. November soybeans Monday were up 7 3/4 at 13.04 and a quarter. January was 8 1/4 higher at 13.20 and a quarter. October bean meal was up $3.40 at 3.50.20, and October bean oil is 46 points higher at 69.65. Corn was up, monitoring early harvest activity, expecting rain delays in some areas this week. Overall demand solid, but high prices could have an impact on feed usage. Also getting some help from crude oil, December corn was up 3 at 5.33 and a quarter. March was 2.5 higher at 5.48. And wheat is mostly lower. It's watching late U.S. spring wheat harvest activity and early winter wheat planting. Export movement out of the Black Sea continues to be heavily restricted for both Russia and Ukraine. December Chicago was 3 1/4 lower at 7.22. December Kansas City was down 6 at 7.92 1/2. December Minneapolis wheat was 8 3/4 lower at 7.36 1/4. Live in

0: It was 8.75 lower at 7.36 1/4. Live and feeder cattle were sharply higher, optimistic about this week's direct trade with box beef up at midday. October live is 2.57 higher at 2.22.25, and December was 2.92 higher at 2.25.15. October feeders were up 5.35 at 3.37.85. November feeder cattle were 4.60 higher at 3.32.77. And hogs were lower, pressured by technical selling and questions about pork demand. October was down 192 at 79.60. December was $1.45 lower at 71.25. Kellen Havikin has your full look at the cash livestock markets after this.
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3: 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Show lists are higher in all major feeding states as seasonal supplies are increasing. Box beef closed mixed choice was 63 cents lower at 375.31. Select was 142 higher at 345.55. Estimated cattle slaughter is 106,000 head. Cash hogs closed lower with a light negotiated run. Processors were not as aggressive in their procurement efforts to start the week. The market continues its inconsistent trend. The industry continues to monitor domestic and global demand. Barrows and gilts at the National Daily Direct were 256 lower with a base range of $74 to $86 with a weighted average price of $82.82. Pork values closed 2 cents lower at $89.78. Loins, butts, picnics were sharply higher. Ribs were higher. Hams were lower and bellies sharply lower. Estimated hog slaughter is 492,000 head with no comparison from last week. I'm Kellen Havikin for Brownfield.
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5: 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Take your kiddos up there and let them see firsthand how life used to be in America, and especially in rural America, right? Okay, sports on the way, but first, how about 1, 2, 3 things you need to know? I did not watch the Emmy Awards last night. All we need is a platform for Hollywood stars to step up to the microphone and start bad-mouthing the country. I want no part of that. But Widow's Bay dominated at the Emmys. The horror comedy scooped up 14 statuettes at the 78th Emmys last night. And the 10-year Treasury yield briefly topped 5% yesterday. Okay, the yield for the bonds, which is used as a benchmark for U.S. mortgage and other loan rates, briefly reached 5.01% yesterday as rising oil prices due to the Iran war spurred inflation fears. It was the first time since 2023 and only the second time since 2007 that the yield breached 5%, which is kind of a psychological milestone for investors. However, the yield, which moves inversely to bond prices, quickly dropped back below the threshold as oil price pressures eased somewhat and bond buyers emerged. High bond yields are one of the reasons all eyes are on the Fed's interest rate setting announcement tomorrow. A lot of people are pretty much convinced that rates are going to go up. The central bank is expected to raise them also for the first time since 2023.

0: And the Supreme Court of the United States rejected President Trump's limits on mail-in voting for the midterms. The Supreme Court yesterday rebuffed the administration's request that it overturn a federal judge's order barring the postal system from implementing new restrictions on mail-in voting in the upcoming November election. Now, basically, in short, in a short unsigned order, the High Court said the administration was unlikely to win its challenge to the judge's injunction, though conservative justices Samuel Alito and Clarence Thomas dissented, and Justice Kavanaugh said the Postal Service might have the necessary authority. Now, with some states having already begun to send out ballots, the decision means that the mail-in voting curbs President Trump, it will not impact the midterms, allowing states to use the same rules they have for years rather than having to quickly grapple with new ones. So, anyway, mail-in balloting is, you guys know how I feel about that. I think it's necessary in only a very few cases. Other than that, we all should be getting our butts to the polls on election day, because that's what it is. It's election day. It's not election season. And I know there's counties right here in northeast Nebraska who they do all of their voting mail-in. All mail-in balloting. Not a big fan of that. It's chain of possession that's affected. And to me, once chain of possession is affected, the whole process gets stained. Anyway, I don't want to go off on that, but there you go. The Trump did not win at the Supreme Court yesterday. I'm sure you heard that story already many, many times before I told you. All right, coming up, a look at sports. Monday Night Football, heard right here on News Talk WJT 105.9 FM last night between the Kansas City Chiefs and the Denver Broncos. A couple of more teams make the playoffs in Major League Baseball. Gosh, we're down to, about 2 weeks left? Hold on, let me grab my handy-dandy schedule. I've got a handy-dandy Kansas City Royals schedule in front of me. The Royals have 12 games left. 12 games left. So, yeah, basically the rest of this week, all of next week, through Sunday the 27th, and the Major League Baseball regular season will be over, and then you move into postseason. I think the Royals are pretty much mathematically eliminated. But Houston Astros tonight, the Royals are on the road. That game starts at 7:10, so pregame at 6:30 here on News Talk WJAG.
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0: 623. On the WJT Morning News, and now look at sports. 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All right, well, let's go to Monday Night Football last night. You know, I'm not sure what the point spread was going into that game last night between Denver and Kansas City, but there are a lot of experts who say that the Denver Broncos are all set to make it to the Super Bowl this year, which I wouldn't argue. They certainly have a great chance. They made it all the way to the AFC Championship game last night, but didn't make the step to the Super Bowl. So they open up at Kansas City with a very deep roster and a pretty hot quarterback in this Knicks guy. But, you know, then there's Patrick Mahomes on the other side and Travis Kelce and their new running back, Kenneth Walker III, who was the Super Bowl MVP last year, running the ball for the Chiefs. And oh, my, the Chiefs can run the ball now. So many people seem to be focused on Patrick Mahomes and how the two MVPs' surgically repaired left knee would hold up in Kansas City season opener against the Broncos, and they forgot all about Kenneth Walker III. The reigning Super Bowl MVP won't be surprising anybody else anytime soon. He ran for 173 yards. He scored two touchdowns in his Chiefs debut, helping to take some of the pressure off Mahomes in his first game back. And Kansas City exacted some revenge on Denver for stealing its AFC West crown with a 31-10 victory last night. Walker carried 23 times to finish with the most yards rushing by a Chiefs player since Jamal Charles ran for 226 against the Colts in 2012, the year before Andy Reid became their coach. The ex-Seahawks star also had three catches for 18 yards. So another weapon for the Chiefs this year. It'll be fun to watch. Well, a few minutes after Aaron Judge's first home run since May, the New York Yankees clinched their record 61st postseason berth and ninth in 10 years. It's exciting to be in this position. You don't want to do it too many times. We know the ultimate goal. You don't get to do it too many times. We know the ultimate goal, Judge said, as beer and sparkling wine were sprayed through the visitors' clubhouse at Target Field in Minnesota after an 8-3 win over the Twins. And the Dodgers marked their record-tying 14th consecutive trip to Major League Baseball's postseason with a toast of bubbly after Monday night's 4-1 victory over the Cincinnati Reds. And as far as the rest of baseball went, as we said, the Royals were off yesterday. They'll be in Houston tonight. White Sox over the Guardians 7-3. It was the Tigers over the Jays 6-5. Orioles over the Mets 2-1. Cubs over the Braves 7-3. And it was the Cardinals over the Giants 2-1. Rockies were beaten by San Diego 8-7. Angels over the Mariners 6-4. And the D-backs over the Marlins 8-7. And that is a very brief look at sports this morning here on News Talk WJAG. All right, coming up this week here locally on My Country 106 Kicks and 97.5 KEXL, your home for high school football in Northeast Nebraska. Pat Cavay and Troy Berryman, this Friday they'll have Norfolk visiting South Sioux City. That game will be heard on My Country 106 Kicks. And then over on 97.5 KEXL, Carson and Phil will have the call as Plainview Osmond heads to Cumming County for a matchup with West Point Beamer. Pregame show on both contests start at 6:40, kickoff at 7 o'clock Friday night.
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0: And we welcome our AM 780 audience into the new broadcast day here on News Talk WJAG, and we are looking at a beautiful day today. Not quite as warm as it was yesterday. We reached the lower 80s. It was a little muggy, and it was breezy yesterday, too. So the cooler weather is going to push into the area now. And We're going to have some pretty darn good chances of rain here starting tomorrow, and especially tomorrow night through the end of the week. Not much of a chance for rain today. We're looking at 72 for the high, 54 tonight, 70 for high temperatures tomorrow. Maybe some scattered showers early in the day. Only about a 20% chance, but then a 60% chance for rain Wednesday night into Thursday. 61 Wednesday night and 78 on Thursday. And right now here in Norfolk, we are at 66 degrees. Fox News commentary and Cindy Young's Two Cents all coming up in the next half hour. 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
13: Fox News, I'm Gian Gelosi. Vice President J.D. Vance expected to meet with House Republicans today as lawmakers prepare to vote on bipartisan legislation aimed at stopping the growing energy demand of data centers from driving up your electric bill.
14: But it's something that we're concerned by, but we want to make sure that we actually regulate smartly and we're thoughtful about the risk here.
13: The administration could also meet as early as this week to talk about the responsibility of keeping AI safe and what role, if any, the government should play. The Supreme Court rejecting President Trump's bid to implement strict mail ballot rules before the midterms.
15: The decision allows mail-in voting nationwide to continue as the midterms approach. Ballots cast by mail have become common for Americans, with nearly a third of the country taking advantage of the option.
13: And that is Fox's Gernal Scott reporting. 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
0: News you can rely on from people you can trust. 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We say good morning to Paul Hughes.
16: Good morning, Jeff. Good morning, everyone. Republican U.S. Representative Mike Flood and Democratic challenger Chris Backmeyer will meet Wednesday, September 23rd in a debate hosted by Nebraska Public Media as part of the state's first congressional district race. The debate is scheduled for 7 p.m. at the Ron Hole Studio at Nebraska Public Media in Lincoln and will be broadcast statewide on the network's television and radio channels. Viewers and listeners also will be able to watch a live stream on Nebraska Public Media's website, also the YouTube channel and mobile app. Nebraska Public Media is partnering with the Omaha World Herald and Rural Radio Network to present the event. The head of the U.S. Homeland Security was in Omaha yesterday nurturing partnerships he said helped send roughly $120 million in federal disaster aid to Nebraska since 2025 and to seek feedback on cutting red tape in the reimbursement process. At another stop in Omaha, Mullen talked about illegal immigration. He hosted a press conference with the family of Sarah Root, the 21-year-old killed a decade ago in Omaha in a crash with an illegal alien who fled the country but was found and sentenced in February to up to 22 years in prison. Mullen was accompanied on both Omaha stops by Republican U.S. Senator Pete Ricketts, who's in a battle with nonpartisan Dan Osborne, who is seeking to unseat Ricketts. That's news from the WJAG and Norfolk Daily News Newsroom. For those stories and more, go to WJAG.com.
0: Did you watch Monday Night Football last night?
16: I watched till halftime.
0: I was kind of in and out. I was listening to it because I love listening to Mitch Holtis.
16: Yeah, I listened to Mitch Holtis in the in the second half.
0: Mm-hmm. Yeah, you go to bed and just kind of listen and then
16: fall asleep.
0: Chiefs had a pretty nice lead toward the end of the third quarter, so I felt pretty safe about going to bed.
16: Yeah,
0: because usually when the Chiefs have a lead, you're going into the fourth quarter. It's usually pretty safe, as opposed to the Royals, where they have leads in the eighth inning. You wake up the next morning and they've lost.
16: Yeah. Yeah, I'll tell you, Patrick Mahomes, when he scored that first touchdown scrambling, you felt pretty darn good about that.
0: You hold your breath over the knee thing
16: on his knee.
0: Yeah.
16: It was a big win for the Chiefs because that's the team that a lot of people, as you mentioned, are picking for the Super Bowl this year in the AFC.
0: The Broncos, yeah.
16: And the Chiefs took care of business.
0: Yeah. Early, very, very early, so we'll see. But I think the Chiefs have provided the rest of the NFL with another big headache in Kenneth Walker III.
16: Oh, yeah. What a great job of running.
0: Because I think the Chiefs have really they've leaned on Mahomes and Kelsey and those guys, and now you got this other guy who's taken a lot of heat off of you. Now you got to account for a guy like that, plus the threat of Mahomes throwing the ball. I don't know. I think this is going to be fun.
16: Yeah, absolutely. And Kelsey had a nice catch and run. I heard Mitch Holtis. I didn't see it. I just heard mm-hmm. it with Mitch Holtis, and that must have been quite a play.
0: Yeah. I'll have to go back and look at the highlights. You know, this is the world that we live in, and I found myself following the lead of many where I really didn't. I had a chance to really sit down and watch the game last night, but I just didn't want to. I had a few other things to get done around the house. I had the radio on so I could listen to it. And I always tell myself, well, as far as the video goes, I can get up tomorrow morning and I can watch all the highlights on YouTube, which I do.
17: Right.
0: And that's what I do a lot of times with Royals baseball games. I'm not going to sit around for 2.5-3 hours watching a baseball game in the evening. I've got better things to do. I can just get up the next morning on my coffee break. I can watch about 10 minutes of highlights, and I feel like I've seen the game.
17: Yeah.
0: And fair or not fair, but that's kind of the media world that we're all living in. You know, you listen to this radio program. If you miss anything, if you miss any of our interviews, you can go to the podcast page and catch up on all this stuff. All of those great programs that we've done with Dr. Keith Verbicki on Ask the Doctor, you can go back and listen to, I think, almost 3 years. And I think we actually have passed 3 years of that program. And we do it once a month. And every single one of them, I have learned something new about my health and where my health is going. Now, tomorrow morning on the show, we always invite you to ask the doctor questions. He'll always come in with the subject matter that we're going to discuss. And we try to make room for your questions, but they have been kind of piling up on us. So we're going to do two segments tomorrow morning on the show at about 7:15 or a little after 7:15. We're going to do a pre-Ask the Doctor segment where I've got about 3 or 4 email questions for the doctor to answer. And so I thought, you know what, let's just do a segment with those, answer those questions, and then we'll get on with the subject of the day at 7:40 tomorrow morning. So don't miss the show. It'll all be there for you tomorrow.
17: Great.
0: A guy who might need Dr. Verbicki is Senator Mitch McConnell. They rolled him into the Senate yesterday for his first vote since June after being absent due to health issues. Mitch McConnell is now, 184 years old, I think, now?
17: Pretty close,
0: and,
17: yeah.
0: I guess he had a fall, then he had pneumonia. And, man, when you're in your 80s, that's a really wicked combination. But he is retiring, not running for re-election. If the guy was healthier, he probably would be running for re-election. Because I think a lot of these guys are, they love the jet set activity of Washington, D.C. They love having this power, and it's really hard to let go. Heck, Chuck Grassley, is he like 190 now, and he's running for re-election? He wants another 6 years?
17: Yeah, he's definitely in his 90s. I'm not sure how into his 90s he is.
0: But. Well, you got to be impressed, but then a little concerned at the same time. Is that a fair assessment there, Paul, do you think?
17: Well, it seems like the younger generation is not taking advantage of running for office as much. So you have a lot of really older people, even as our president, he's in his 80s. So.
0: Yeah, are there a lack of candidates out there? Have you seen stories out there that say as much? It seems like they can't really get any traction because they don't have the money that all of these incumbents do. So it is an uphill battle, and some of them probably say, maybe not, maybe not. So we'll see. I'm looking forward to taking in the debate with Mike Flood for his congressional district. And there's only one. I've lost track of who's all running against him. We've had some people hop in, some people hop out, and so now we're down to just one candidate. This Chris Backemeyer.
17: I believe so. There might be one other one, but I don't know that name right off the top of my head. There was another that was in, but then because of his father's health issues, he chose to get out.
0: Can't blame anybody for that. Good for them. But, there again, it's a matter of money and finding people with the money who will back you if you don't have the money, if you're willing to. So, you know, in these cases here, we've got some as it relates to Washington, D.C., Mike Flood's a relatively young guy when you compare him to Mitch McConnell and Chuck Grassley. He's got a lot of years in front of him. So, looking forward to that here. And then we're going to try, yesterday we played the first part of Paul's conversation with Governor Pillen, and I'm going to try to carve out enough time here at about 7:15 this morning to hear the second part of that interview on today's show. And then Keith Kuby will be along at 7:40 for his regular Tuesday appearance. So that's what we got coming up on the show today.
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18: Cloudy skies with a few peaks of sun today, with daytime highs approaching 72. Northerly winds 8 to 15 miles per hour. Lows dip down to about 54. Tonight, partly cloudy skies. Slight chance of rain showers tomorrow. Highs around 70. Cloudy skies with a few peaks of sun. I'm meteorologist Paul Trombley for News Talk WJAG AM 780 and 105.9 FM. Currently 66.
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21: 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Hello, everyone. I'm Cindy Young with Brownfield, and this is My Two Cents. 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I'm Cindy Young with Brownfield. 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
4: You could be born into the poorest sector of the economic ladder, okay, as my kid was. 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Think about that. Now, that is not something that's unique to identity. 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Everybody who is the parent of a newborn child benefits from that. That's not identity politics. That's humanity politics. Okay, when you look at the Trump RX plan, we have the lowest recorded prescription drug drop since JFK was the president of the United States. The lowest in over 60 years. Now, that is not identity. That's not, hey, black people, hey, Spanish people. That is humanity. Hey, everybody. You all take prescription drugs. If we get the lowest dip in 60 years, every single American benefits.
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0: 6:45 on the WJG Morning News. Pat with sports coming up here in about 5 minutes or so. And right now I'm going to state the obvious. We often regret impulse buys. Oh, really? Unplanned spending has become standard consumer behavior, with a massive 81% of surveyed shoppers admitting to making at least one impulse purchase this year at a median cost of $50 per buy. Digital triggers like flash sales, targeted social media ads, and fast mobile checkouts heavily fuel this trend, with platforms like TikTok and Instagram driving billions in spontaneous e-commerce buys. However, there's always a but, right? The initial thrill of retail therapy often fades rapidly into post-checkout guilt. A whopping 62% of buyers report regretting an impulse purchase after the fact. And 34% of consumers acknowledge that an impulse buy directly caused them financial stress. Yes, honey, we didn't need that electric garbage can. And this rolls right into this next fast fact. 70% of us, now think about what we're really doing here. We're led to believe that we're saving money, and when you're led to believe that you're saving money through any kind of marketing gimmick, you probably are actually spending more, but you go away feeling like you saved some money. And here's a classic example of that. 70% of us have added items to our carts because they offer free shipping. This is no different than an impulse buy. Online shopping has turned the checkout process into a psychological game, where psychological triggers push consumers to spend more than originally intended. Of course they do. Why do you think when you even check out at a box store, the clerk will always ask you, can I get you this? Would you like to be a part of this? Have you joined our checkout club? Whatever. I always say, no, hell no. It's simply an attempt to get you to spend more money, and leaving you thinking that you're saving money. Data shows that 70% of online shoppers have added items to their cart specifically to reach free shipping minimum. Pencil it out. Most of the time, you're on the short end of the stick. You ended up spending more money that way than if you would have just paid for your items and paid for the shipping, and you would have saved money. But oh, I'm going to add one more item. I'll get the free shipping, and I've actually saved money. No, you haven't. So there you go. We regret impulse buys, and there is a true example of what happens to us in this digital marketing age. And we just have to kind of keep our head about this, I think, right? All right, 6:49 on the WJG Morning News. 72 the high today, so it's going to be cooler than it was yesterday. And our chances of rain, really good chances here for the middle and latter part of the week, those are really going to come in tomorrow night and into Thursday. We're looking at about a 60% chance tomorrow night into Thursday, and then Thursday night, slightly better chance. So I think we're going to get wet the rest of this week. We're at 66 degrees in downtown Norfolk right now. When we come back, Sports with Pat.
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0: All right, Mr. Computer kind of got ahead of us a little bit there. All right, 6:52 on the WJG Morning News. 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And here is Pat. Where do we start?
8: Let's start on the volleyball court as Wayne State returned to the home court yesterday when they battled Briarcliff in a rare Monday night matchup. Delaney Miller posted a match-high 14 kills while Chloe Honyel added 11. So Wildcats cruised through 25-21, 9-15 win over the Chargers. Down in Crete, Northeast Volleyball hit the court for a matchup with Doan JV. Stanton grad Skyler Seabrant posted a team-leading 13 kills on a 550 hitting percentage as the Hawks were able to snap about a three-game losing skid in the 25-23-22-11 sweep of the Tigers. Moving over to the Division I level, Manio Beche is earning some weekly honors as a Nebraska middle blocker was named the Big Ten Player of the Week yesterday across three matches at the Husker Invitational. Beche totaled 33 kills while hitting a blistering 547 and added 12 blocks on the defensive end. She was the only player in the country to hit above 540 with at least 53 swings last season and is her first Big Ten Player of the Week selection as well. Also earning conference honors yesterday was quarterback Anthony Calandria, as he was named as the Big Ten Offensive Player of the Week following his performance against Bowling Green against the Falcons. Calandria completed 20 of 24 passing attempts for 224 yards and a career-high 4 touchdowns. All of those were in the first half in the 56-7 win over the Falcons. Taking a look at our local and area sports calendar for today, Norfolk Girls Golf hosts their home invite at 9:30. Norfolk Boys Tennis Team is at the host Gretna East at 4 for a home duel. Norfolk Softball takes on Lincoln Standing Bear at home at 5. Norfolk Catholic Volleyball hosts their home triangular with Cedar Catholic and Elgin Public Pope John. That starts at 5. Norfolk Volleyball hosts Lincoln Northeast at 6, and Luthan High Northeast Volleyball takes on Pender at home at 7 o'clock. And that's a look at sports this morning.
9: morning.
0: All right, brought to you by our Sportscasters Club at 6:54. Again, Paul, the second half of Paul's conversation with Governor Pillman, we're going to have that for you shortly after 7:15 this morning. And do you tell your kids scary stories or your grandkids scary stories? It says here that might actually be a good thing for them. Hang around. We'll share that after 7 o'clock this morning.
10: Here are your afternoon cash grain bids from area elevators at mid-afternoon Monday. Corn was trending higher by 3 cents. Beans were trending higher by 7 cents. ADM Columbus, cash corn 503, January 531. Beamer Grain, cash corn 468. Blumenegg Bloomfield, cash corn 469. Husker Ag Plainview, cash corn 483, January 510. CIE Norfolk, cash corn 485, January 512. Whistler Farmers Elevator, cash corn 483, CVA 8120 Randolph, cash corn 469, January 497, cash feeds 1264, January 1244. ADM Enola, cash corn 481, January 511, cash feeds 1259, January 1275. Cargill Albion, cash corn 483, January 518, cash beans 1259, January 1265. Central Valley Ag Humphrey, cash corn 479, January 494. Cash beans 1265, January 1246. 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Cash beans 1259, January 1250. 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Cash beans 1264, January 1250. 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Ochsner Grain Madison, cash corn 473, January 508, cash beans 1243, January 1255. 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
0: And we are coming up.
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0: All right. Coming up on 6:59 on the WJG Morning News, a beautiful day up ahead here. Less windy. You know, I wasn't out yesterday much and didn't realize how breezy it was until I was outside later in the day, but we probably shouldn't have that. North winds 8 to 15 and a high near 72. Should be a gorgeous day to get out there and maybe do a little work on the lawn, and we can look forward to the 46th annual Norfolk Lions Club Parade coming up this Saturday. It's all a part of Oktoberfest weekend, and the theme this year is United We Serve, honoring 250 years of freedom. Now, the deadline to get a pre-spot in the parade is long past. It was back on the 8th of September. But you can still get into the parade if you like. You'll just have to show up. Just have to show up, and they will put you in line. If you want more details, go to NorfolkLionsClub.com.
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0: All right. 66 degrees in downtown Norfolk. 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It's 7 o'clock.
9: He keeps insisting AI's advancement will not be stopped. I'm Dave Anthony, Fox News.
12: We're not going to let that happen. It's a hoax.
9: That's President Trump on the All In podcast, pushing back on calls for regulations after posting on Truth Social. AI and data centers, which have faced much protested construction, will be the greatest economic development engine in history. But AI company leaders have warned of the risks of letting artificial intelligence get out of control. Anthropic co-founder Jack Clark tells Fox,
13: "We are helping to ensure that America stays ahead of China. But how you keep being ahead is you make sure that you don't roll the dice on public safety, which is why you need to get some kind of policy regime in place here."
9: President Trump's attempt to restrict mail-in voting by executive order has been blocked by the Supreme Court as they vote today in Delaware in the last primaries in the country before the November elections. More drama in the Iran conflict.
14: We don't know who struck whom inside the Strait of Hormuz, but another vessel hit by a projectile. It really goes to show just how active this Strait of Hormuz area remains militarily. This is the third vessel to be struck in the past 6 days. In the meantime, Saudi Arabia raising the alarm and vowing retaliation. Alarm bells going off in multiple cities across Saudi Arabia, including Mecca, warning about incoming attacks from Iranian-backed Houthi rebels.
9: That's Fox's Steve Harrigan in Tel Aviv. Oil prices up again this morning, and diesel hit a new record high today, $6.26 a gallon, according to AAA. They handed out the Emmys last night, honoring TV's top shows. Widows Bay set a record, winning 14 awards, including Best Comedy.
15: Star Matthew Rhys made history as the first actor to win all three lead acting categories, taking comedy actor for the show and limited series actor for Netflix's The Beast in Me. The Pitt won 7, including Best Drama Series, and Jean Smart made history too, becoming the first woman to win an Emmy for every season of a show with her 5th Hacks Trophy.
9: That's Fox's Michelle Polino. There was also a musical tribute to the late Dolly Parton. America's listening to Fox News.
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16: From the WJAG and Norfolk Daily News Newsroom, I'm Paul Hughes. The City of Norfolk is advising motorists of temporary intermittent street closures in downtown Norfolk beginning today and running through Friday as crews work to install festoon lighting over the roadway. As work progresses, intermittent closures may occur along Brosh Avenue from 4th Street to 1st Street, 3rd Street from Norfolk Avenue to Winter Avenue, and 2nd Street from Norfolk Avenue to Winter Avenue. The closures will occur only as needed while crews string lighting across the roadway and will move with the work throughout the projected area. The lighting is part of the Illuminate River Point project, which includes downtown gateway, festoon, and alleyway lighting improvements designed to enhance the River Point district and connect downtown with the riverfront. Norfolk's new economic development director aims to make things easy for companies that want to locate in the city. Melissa Garcia told Newstalk WJAG her job is to make sure the city is shovel-ready when industry or new businesses want to make Norfolk
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17: 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So are we ready for people to be ready to be here?
25: Garcia said another piece of the puzzle is the labor force, and that the city is fortunate to have partners like Wayne State and Northeast Community College. That's news from the WJAG and Norfolk Daily News newsroom. 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
0: WJAG. All right, gang, good morning. Welcome in. If you're just joining us here a little after 7 o'clock here, let's make that 7:04. And we are looking at some beautiful weather here over the next couple of days. So hang tight. I'll have that momentarily here. Brownfields Managing for Profit and the Morning Livestock Report. And then we're going to finish up that conversation we started yesterday that Paul had with Governor Pillen late last week. He was in the House. And I'll share the second half of that conversation coming up. And then Keith Kuby at 7:40. And also, what else was I going to get to here? Oh, it's somewhere. Oh, yes. Tell your kids or your grandkids scary stories. They actually might be actually good for them. So, yeah.
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0: Got to keep my stuff straight here. All right, 72 for the high today as opposed to what we were in the lower 80s yesterday. It was a little muggy. It was a little breezy. So less breezy and winds from a different direction today, too, out of the north. 54 Tuesday night and then 70 for the high tomorrow. Now, there'll be a slight chance for scattered showers early on Wednesday, but all in all, a pretty nice day. 61 then on Wednesday night, and this is where the real chances for showers come in. Wednesday night, Thursday, and then Thursday night. Wednesday night, a 60% chance for rain. 61 the overnight low. 78 for the high on Thursday, and they're saying scattered thunderstorms likely. Cloudy skies, obviously. 60% chance for rain. 65% chance on Thursday night. 66, and then Friday, 83. Still about a 50-50 shot for showers on Friday with scattered thunderstorms, even though it's warming back up. And then Friday night, down to 64 with partly cloudy skies. 74 Saturday, mainly cloudy skies. 58 Saturday night. Sunday, 69. And then by Monday of next week, we're probably going to be right around 70 degrees. Yeah. So kind of up and down. Mother Nature is trying to let summer go, trying to bring fall in, but just not quite ready here a few days this week. 82 the high yesterday and 56 the low. And we picked up another 3,800 of an inch of rain yesterday. I think it was early in the morning, probably between midnight and 6, and we had 5,600 the day before. So that has turned out to be a really, really nice rainfall here. 2.31 inches below normal here in Norfolk. 31 to 43 mile-an-hour winds out of the southeast. Like I said earlier, I didn't realize the winds were blowing like that yesterday. 78, a normal high. 52, a normal low. 99, the record for this day in 1955. And 30, the record low in 1916. Sun up at 7:10, 7:11 tomorrow, and then setting at 7:39 tonight, 7:37 tomorrow night, and temperatures across the state. Let me update this, man. It was 81 in Fall City last hour. I thought that was like that can't be right. 52 is our state low, and that is still out in Alliance, and 77 now in Fall City. And that is the warm spot. 64 in Wayne, 55 in O'Neill, 64 in Albion, 61 in Columbus, and back here in Norfolk, we are at 64 degrees, so we've slipped a few degrees. 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
1: I'm Nicole Haslip with Managing for Profit on Brownfield. American Farm Bureau Ag Economist Faith Parham tells Brownfield, USDA's September farm income report increased total production expenses by 4.5%.
19: For 2026, we were already expected to have a record input or production cost, and they've gone ahead and revised that upwards again. So increasing that first estimate by $15 billion. So that first estimate came out in February. They revised it here again in September, mainly due to an increase in fuel and fertilizer prices, but just generally seeing a more expensive farm economy across the board.
1: The USDA is projecting 2026 net farm income at $158.4 billion, down more than 5.5% from last year when adjusting for inflation.
19: We'll have another update later in the year. That'll be their third for the year. As long as there continues to be conflict in the Middle East, we'll see higher fuel and fertilizer prices. And of course, the fertilizer market is already pretty volatile, so it does take a little bit for some of that disruption to come back down. I imagine, you know, even if the strait reopened today fully, the conflict ended, it would take a few months into next year, into the next crop cycle, to see some of those volatile prices come back down.
1: She says while cattle and calf cash receipts are forecast to rise by more than 5%, other livestock categories are projected lower.
19: Over the past year or so, 2 years, we've always said, you know, well, cattle is the bright spot in the farm economy. And they are still showing increases in cash receipts. However, our other folks in the livestock sector are not seeing those same increases. For example, eggs are coming down 66% from the previous year. A lot of that due to the really high prices we saw in eggs, but still notable. Dairy products and hogs down around 4%. So, you know, cattle is that bright spot, but some of our other sectors of livestock are seeing some decreases in their cash receipts.
1: USDA is calling for crop cash receipts to increase 6%, with gains for corn, soybeans, and cotton offset by declines in rice and sugar.
19: This year, we are expecting records in a few new categories. The first is livestock and poultry expenses. That's really because of replacement costs for livestock, which makes sense given the state of the cattle market and the high prices we've seen there. The next, we'll see record expenses in fertilizer, about 15% increase from the previous year. Again, makes sense as we talk about the geopolitical disruption in the Middle East and the Russia-Ukraine war, causing some of those key inputs for fertilizers to be driven higher. Interest in debt continues to rise across the farm economy. So as we continue to see a struggling farm economy, farmers and ranchers are taking on more debt. And because of that, their interest expenses are increasing. So that's at about $34 billion for 2026. And that's just the interest cost alone. Maintenance, fuel and oil, taxes, seeing that increase there, all as, you know, inflationary pressures continue to push those costs up more and more for farmers.
1: The agency estimates federal support will rise nearly 70% from last year to $47 billion.
19: So they're continuing to see higher and higher production expenses. And I think it continues to highlight that need for additional economic assistance. When we talk about the disruptions in the farm economy, the continued increase in production expenses, the losses across the last 3 or 4 years for our crop farmers and other specialty crops, it really does highlight that need for continued economic support, you know, whether that's passing a farm bill, you know, to help provide some of that stability, but also that direct assistance that will help in that short term.
1: Medium farm income earned by farm households is expected to total negative $467 this year. I'm Nicole Haslip with Managing for Profit on Brownfield.
0: Just about 7:13 on the WJG Morning News. By the way, there was a little something that happened at the G20 Energy Summit in Houston. Reports early yesterday speculated that the Trump administration would roll back carbon pollution standards for fossil fuel-fired power plants. And it turns out that where there's smoke, there's fire. And with that G20 Energy Summit in Houston as a backdrop, the EPA announced the controversial moves later in the day, saying the changes will save the energy industry more than $300 billion and unleash American energy. Now, here's what's changing. Essentially, all Obama and Biden-era climate protection measures that required gas plants to burn cleaner fuels and coal plants to capture most of their emissions by 2039 will be eliminated. And these changes will take effect shortly after the agency officially publishes them. In a separate rule proposed yesterday, the EPA will also argue that greenhouse gases do not endanger human health or the environment. And why is that significant? Because that could prevent future administrations from reinstituting the restrictions. Something to keep your eye on, to be sure. All right, now the Brownfield Morning Livestock Report. 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
4: 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Direct cash cattle trade was quiet with no trade developing. Show lists were higher in all major feeding states as seasonal supplies are increasing. Direct cash cattle trade could pick up during the balance of the week. At the Joplin Regional Stockyards in Missouri, compared to 2 weeks ago, feeder steers under 600 pounds sold $20 to $30 higher, with heavier weights selling steady to $5 higher. Feeder heifers sold steady to $5 higher. Receipts were up on the week and year. Feeder supply included 61% steers, and 71% of the offering was over 600 pounds. Medium and large one feeder steers 652 to 697 pounds brought an average price of $392.69. Medium and large one feeder heifer.

0: Medium and large one feeders steers 652 to 697 pounds brought an average price of 392.69. Medium and large one feeder heifers 765 to 790 pounds brought an average price of 306.99. Box beef closed mixed choice was 63 cents lower at 375.31 and select was 142 higher at 345.55. Estimated cattle slaughter is 106,000 head. Cash hogs closed lower with a light negotiated run. Processors were not as aggressive in their procurement efforts to start the week. The market's been inconsistent recently, and the start to the week is no exception. The industry continues to monitor domestic and global demand. While it's been a strong point in both areas, there are some long-term concerns. Barrows and gilts at the National Daily Direct were 256 lower, the base range of $74 to $86 with a weighted average price of $82.82. Iowa, Minnesota did not report due to confidentiality reasons. The Western Corn Belt was 30 cents lower at $83.41, and the Eastern Corn Belt did not report. Butcher hog prices at the Midwest cash markets were higher at $63, and Illinois slaughter sows were steady with moderate demand for light offerings at $43 to $55. Barrows and gilts were steady with moderate demand for moderate offerings at $55 to $65. Pork values closed 2 cents lower at $89.78. Loins, butts, picnics, and ribs were higher. Hams and bellies were lower. Estimated hog slaughter is 492,000 head. At the CME, live and feeder cattle futures were sharply higher, supported by technical buying, and lean hog futures were sharply lower. I'm Kellen Havikin for Brownfield.
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4: All right, 7:18 on the WJG Morning News. Paul Hughes had a conversation with Governor Pillen last week in our studios here, and we pick up the second half of that conversation.
5: You and state lawmakers are looking at a projected budget deficit of $208 million for the current budget cycle and a projected deficit of over $800 million for the upcoming two-year biennium. How do you cut into those numbers?
6: Yeah, well, again, running government like a business. So that $800 million sounds like a lot, but it's over 3 years. So it's $800 million over a $21 billion business. Half of it is a forecast by the forecasting board that we will increase spending 2.5%. We are not increasing spending of state government 2.5%. As your governor, I'm in charge of that. That is not happening. So that's half of it. So we really only have a shortfall of just less than $400 million over the next 3 years, which is, if you think of it, $400 million into $21 billion. All of us in business, we fix that before breakfast.
5: You're sure. A lot of Nebraska farmers and ranchers are not happy with the Trump administration after having chosen to import 300 million metric tons of foreign beef. Have you communicated with the president, and what are your thoughts?
6: Yeah, I have. Obviously, all of us in agriculture, cattle lift all boats. It's hurt all of us. I'm 100% in the same vein of everybody's thoughts, and I have. I've met in this business. It's unbelievable how politicians reach out, and if they don't like something, they just bash everything. In business, if you yell and scream at somebody, I've never known anybody to have success doing that. So I have eyeball-to-eyeball contact. I met with the president, told him exactly what I believe was going on, and I told him I had a pretty good idea of how this happened, who got to him, and explained how this market really works. We, as farmers and ranchers, are price takers. We don't set the price.

0: the processors and the grocers do, and they set the price to get it as sell it for as much as they can. His goal to decrease prices, I said, Mr. President, I appreciate that, but that's not how it works in the beef world. That will not change it one iota. So, and I told the President, Mr. President, you shot all of us right between the eyes, and it's just not where it should be. So I had an eyeball-to-eyeball conversation. He had other people from his team reach out, and we talked about things. It's really, really important. He knows exactly where Nebraska stands. He knows exactly where Nebraska cattlemen stand, and we'll continue to fight the battle. Nebraska agriculture, and what I was really pleased about in his order, he said, if the prices do not come down, I will remove the importation. So the good news is he listened. Bad news is I totally disagree with. I respect your decision, but I 100% disagree. And trying to come up to make sure that we get there. So my ask for everybody listening is: look, I'm upset too, but guess what? We all have to stay in the team. We have to make sure conservative leadership continues to win. We have to come back home. Let's get our emotion out of it. Let's come back and let's fight together, because if we go a different direction and the far lefts take charge of more stuff, we got a severe problem. All you got to do is look at what's going on the coast. Look at what's going on in Minnesota by another waltz. Holy cow! If you wonder where you're at, where it's at, I've had the same things in my lifetime being ticked off. But we got to stay home. We got to show up to vote. We got to show up to vote and put the make sure we keep boys out of girls' sport into the Constitution. And we have to have conservative leadership elected.
1: You had mentioned earlier that you were in Plainview earlier this
0: yes.
1: month. What are your thoughts on the people of Northern Pierce County?
0: It's the heart and soul. We talked about an old teammate, Bob Lingenfelder, who's passed, and their family. And, you know, there's just, you know, rural Nebraska. I say it all the time. In Nebraska, it's the people. We're an incredible people, and we're so humble. We work so hard. And we don't like government, so a lot of times we don't show up. And so we have to show up to vote. The people in Nebraska are incredible. We need to start appreciating how incredible we are, because we're not normal. We're extraordinary, and we're the best there is in the world. So it's important that we make sure we have like-minded people on city council. I met city council members in Plainview. I met the mayor, who retired and loves Plainview and working hard for the betterment of Plainview. It's important that we get the right people elected to school boards so that, you know, we have the right things taught, that we are focused on reading, writing, and arithmetic. And, you know, I mean, I got a thing sent to me from a student at the university with a math teacher asking about what pronoun he wanted to use. Uh-huh. What the hell is wrong with you? We've got to have conservatives take charge. Who we elect matters, and don't listen to what they say, because if they got a D in front of their name, or they're not wanting to say they're a Democrat, you can be rest assured where they're going.
1: You're hosting your governor's summit later this month in
0: yeah.
1: Kearney with the keynote speakers, former Senator Ben Sasse, Coach Fred Hoiberg. What else can attendees learn on the 28th and 29th?
0: Yeah, it's going to be a tremendous. I just hope everybody can come. We're going to have a ton of students. So number one, you have a business and you want to grow your business. The best way you can grow your business is engaging with young people as soon as you possibly can, so they know what kind of incredible career opportunities. We'll have over 600 high school youth coming to our summit for the second year, and so there'll be great opportunities to engage with young people. We have a bunch of different interactions. One will be ethanol-led. There'll be interactions talking about data centers. There'll be interactions talking about workforce community college presidents. We'll be talking. We'll have a task force working on water. We'll have one working on talking about the data centers. So lots of interaction focused around water, around ethanol, around corn, cattle, manufacturing. So it's a very wide spoke, and it's a, I call it, this is not a Star Wars. It won't be a Star Wars summit. It'll be a very pragmatic, practical summit, talking about all the incredible things that are going on and how everybody can become a part of it.
1: We're visiting with Governor Jim Pillen, and I'm Paul Hughes. And Governor, anything else you'd like to add before we let you go this morning?
0: Well, I think that the most important thing I can add to finish up is I wish that every Nebraskan could be with me every day, because I'm around nothing but extraordinary people of Nebraska doing incredible things, and I call it I'm the appreciation for how incredible Nebraska is. I think it's important that all of us don't take it for granted and understand that democracy needs everybody to show up. There's too many of us have said, I'm so busy, and it won't matter in Nebraska. It will. We have to show up. The only way we can grow Nebraska, the only way that we can maintain who we are and the values we are, is if all of us show up and not take it for granted.
1: Governor Jim Pillen, thanks so much. It was an honor to visit with you, and look forward to visiting with you again down the road.
0: Yeah, thanks for having me, Paul. Great and an incredible Nebraska morning.
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2: 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Where do we start?
4: Yeah, starting on the volleyball court is Wayne State. They returned home for a rare Monday night matchup yesterday when they battled Briar Cliff. Delaney Miller finished with a match-high 14 kills, while Chloe Hunyell added 11 as the Wildcats came out with a 25-21, 9-15 sweep of the Chargers. Down in Crete, Northeast Volleyball hit the court for a matchup with Doan JV. Stanton grad Skylar Sebrant posted a team-leading 13 kills on a 550 hitting percentage as the Hawks snapped a four-game skid in the 25-23-22-11 sweep of the Tigers. Manaya Obeche is receiving weekly recognitions. The Nebraska middle blocker was named the Big Ten Player of the Week yesterday across three outings. At the Husker Invitational, Obeche tallied 33 kills on a 547 hitting percentage, being the only player in the country to hit above 540 with at least 53 swings while adding another 12 blocks defensively. Obeche wasn't the only Husker to earn weekly honors, as Anthony Calandria was tabbed the Big Ten Offensive Player of the Week for his work on the gridiron. The transfer quarterback was nearly perfect last Saturday, going 20 of 24 through the air for 224 passing yards and four first-half touchdowns in the Huskers' 56-7 win over the Falcons. Both the Norfolk Catholic and Lutheran High girls golf teams made a short drive down Highway 275 as they partook in the Battle Creek invite yesterday. J.C. Arnes led the Knights individually with a score of 112 as the Norfolk Catholic finished 6th at 488 points on the team side. The Eagles were 7th at 489 points with Sydney Vogel leading the way at a 116. Westholt's Delaney Knutz won the event with a score of 79, while the Huskies edged Battle Creek for the team title at 380. Lutheran High Cross Country hit the course yesterday for the Neely Oakdale invite, with the Eagles finishing 6th on the girls' side and 9th for the boys. Aiden Geary and Joseph Bucklew each led their respective teams on the individual side with 25th place finishes. Individual champions went to Niobrara Verdigris' Delaney Runnels and Battle Creek's Miles Clausen, while the Braves swept both boys' and girls' team titles.
5: The biggest thing was, obviously, it's a quick turnaround going from Friday to Monday, but showing these kids that it's the progression throughout the season that matters, not just meet to meet. So letting them know that, you know, we have some different teams we get to see today on a flatter course, and getting them in the right mindset to go compete hard.
4: On our local and area sports calendar for today, Norfolk Girls Golf hosts their home invite at 9:30. Norfolk Boys Tennis is in a home duel with Gretna East at 4. Norfolk Softball takes on Lincoln Standing Bear at home at 5. Norfolk Catholic is in a home triangular with Cedar Catholic and Elgin Public Pope John on the volleyball court also at 5. Norfolk Volleyball hosts Lincoln Northeast at 6, and Luthan High Volleyball welcomes Pender at 7:30. And that's a look at sports this morning.
2: 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It is 7:30. 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
7: News. I'm CJ Papa. Some are worried about artificial intelligence. President Trump isn't one of them.
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7: 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Fox's Luca Tomlinson at the White House.
9: We didn't see President Trump yesterday here at the White House, but we heard from him quite a bit on Truth Social. He vowed to press on with the development of AI. Now, the stock market is up big since President Trump returned to office, driven by AI stocks.
7: A double play leads to Emmy history for Welsh actor Matthew Rhys, first winning for outstanding lead actor in a limited or anthology series or movie, The Beast in Me, and then for Widow's Bay.
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7: Wins lead actor in a comedy series. Widow's Bay breaks an Emmy record, 14 wins. 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
2: 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We say good morning to Paul Hughes.
11: Good morning, Jeff. Good morning, everyone. Omni Engineering, the contractor for the city's 2026 milling and overlay project, will begin milling operations on 37th Street north of Benjamin Avenue this week and continue over the next couple of days. As milling takes place, residents and property owners in the project area may experience short periods when access to their driveways is temporarily unavailable. Motorists traveling through the project area should allow additional time for their commute and use caution around construction crews and equipment. Nebraska Farm Bureau's Promotion and Engagement Committee recently connected with students of Northeast Community College to help the first-time grocery shoppers explore agriculture at the first Fall Farm Fest. Nearly 200 students flocked to the Chuck Pullman Ag Complex on Northeast's campus to discover the vastness of agriculture. The goal was to have students gain knowledge about how agriculture affects them every day. Students experienced 10 stations that focused on different aspects of agriculture, from learning how little of the earth is used for production agriculture to reading food labels and connecting how agriculture directly affects their daily lives. That's news from the WJAG and Norfolk Daily News newsroom. For those stories and more, go to WJAG.com.
2: Did you read your kids' scary stories when they were little?
11: I did not. Did you?
2: I don't ever recall. You know, the wheels on the bus go round and round. That's not very scary.
11: Yeah, I guess, you know,
2: unless one of them is flying off.
11: Scary if,
2: if one of those wheels is flying off, then that's a scary story. But I'm sorry I cut you off.
11: I mean, well, no, but what's that word? Added to the story, or
2: yes,
11: make it a little more
2: interesting,
11: a little more, yeah,
2: interesting, yeah,
11: right. You know, I remember my one of my sons had to do a book report in kindergarten about Clifford the big red dog.
2: A book report in kindergarten.
11: He said he didn't like it because there wasn't enough violence.
2: That was his review? Okay.
11: I'm like, where did he get this?
2: Oh, God. Oh, you probably looked at your wife and thought, oh, we're in for it with this guy.
11: Yes.
2: Well, in an effort to protect our kids, some parents will keep them away from books and TV shows and movies that might be too scary. But to a certain extent, scary stories can help children learn how to deal with fear in real life. Experts say scary stories and even nightmares are dress rehearsals for real-life fear. And according to a sociologist, Margie Kerr, scary stories are a helpful tool for developing confidence.
11: Hmm.
2: Now,
11: okay.
2: when you make it through a scary movie, haunted house, or a roller coaster ride, you end up feeling well accomplished, like you made it through something. And this little self-esteem boost carries over and teaches kids that while things might be scary sometimes, it's possible to make it through, and they'll be better off for it. So you shouldn't be trying to scare the heck out of your kids, you know, like a tire flying off the wheels on the bus.
11: Yeah.
2: Going into the dish. But it's okay for them to read some ghost stories and get scared of the boogeyman every once in a while. So there you go. I never even knew about the boogeyman. My grandpa introduced me to the boogeyman. I didn't even know he existed. And then right before I went to bed one night, I was staying overnight at their place. He said, watch out for the boogeyman. What? What? What? What's this boogeyman thing? And I couldn't sleep a wink all night long. Gramps, if you had just kept your mouth shut, I would have got some sleep last night. But
11: there was this book in our school library, I suppose I was in third or fourth grade, about ghosts, and there were pictures of, allegedly, of ghosts, and I was afraid to go downstairs in the basement because I thought ghosts were going to get me.
2: Now, come on, Paul. Everybody knows you can't photograph a ghost.
11: Hey, I didn't know that.
2: Yeah, they kind of took
11: it. I was 8 years old, 9 years old.
2: They kind of took advantage of us, didn't they?
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12: Daytime highs approaching 72 today. Under partly cloudy skies, northerly winds 8 to 15 miles per hour. Partly cloudy skies again tonight. Lows dip down to about 54. Slight chance of rain showers tomorrow. Daytime highs approaching 70. Cloudy skies with a few peaks of sun. I'm meteorologist Paul Trombley for News Talk WJAG AM 780 and 105.9 FM. Currently 64.
2: Yeah, pretty darn good chances of some rain here in the ensuing days here. Tomorrow night, 60% chance, 60% chance Thursday, 65% chance Thursday night, 45% yet on Friday, 55% on Friday night. So, starting tomorrow night through Friday night, really good chance we could get wet. We're at 64 in downtown Norfolk right now. And who's celebrating a birthday today? Well, a happy birthday to Tommy Lee Jones from The Fugitive, Men in Black. He's 80 years old today, along with Oliver Stone. We mentioned him earlier, the director of Platoon and JFK. And Prince Harry, one of the British royals, the Duke of Sussex, 42 years old today. Heidi Montag, the reality star, and she was also in The Hills, 40 years old today. And Chelsea Kane from Baby Daddy, 38 years old today. So a happy birthday to you. And what's for dinner at the Northside Community Center in Madison? Salmon patty, scalloped potatoes, and a three-bean salad. And there you go. That's what's for dinner.
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4: 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Thank you.
5: Yeah, big livestock sale today over at Atkinson. Creighton also selling today. So there we go. Moving the cattle. 7:40 on the WJT Morning News. And it is a Tuesday morning, so that means Keith Kuby joins us from his sprawling mansion up in Crofton, Nebraska. Hello, Keith.
6: Good morning, Jeffrey.
5: Okay, have you guys been getting some rain up that way? We got about a little over a half inch here last or night before last, and then almost another 40 hundredths here. So it's been some good rains.
6: It's 20 hundredths at a time.
5: Yeah.
6: It's not a whole lot, but it's consistent.
5: It all counts. It all counts, for sure. All right. Well, there's, I mean, we could start in a lot of different places here. I started on this story here earlier this hour where at the G20 Energy Summit in Houston, the EPA announced the controversial moves of basically getting rid of a lot of regulation that was imposed on us by the Obama and Biden era, the climate protection measures that required gas plants to burn cleaner fuels and coal plants to capture most of their emissions by 2039 are going to be eliminated. In a separate rule, no, go ahead.
6: It's about time. The fools that run these things are nothing more than regulatory idiots that think they are going to have to save the world one way, shape, or form. It's always amazing that the whole climate change is a hoax, the data centers are a hoax, the Black Lives Matter is a hoax, COVID is a hoax. It's amazing. Just let us the world run. It's really quite surprising. And that
5: right.
6: This continues on. And, of course, they all have an agenda to make victims out of us and so that the government can come along and save us.
5: So in order to get to where we are or how we got here is that the green energy thing that was perpetrated on us over many, many years. And so in a separate rule that was proposed yesterday, the EPA will also argue that greenhouse gases do not endanger human health or the environment. And what's key about that is that could prevent a future administration from reinstating the restrictions because it would be based on nothing.
6: It was always based on nothing. Engineers studied this stuff from my whole career in engineering was started with this environmental impact, and we thought we couldn't find any evidence of anything that was causing the planet to warm other than the natural cycles that comes around because of the way the world works.
5: Yes.
6: And but again, it was global cooling. It was
5: acid rain. That's what it started out as. When I was in grade school, they were teaching us that acid rain would fall on us, and I mean that scared the bejeebers out of us.
6: Well, and again, acid rain is how the cycle works. They have to have some acidity in it, so it breaks down the minerals that are in on the stone, so that we can get it and stuff into our. Soil so that the can grow plants. That's just how it worked for the last million years.
5: But at the foundation of all of this, though, is what they argue is that we are always the problem, that we are at fault, and therefore we have to change the way we live.
6: And again, that's back to the people that are make victims out of us so that the government can become involved so that there's more power. And, of course, these kids, these people, many of them couldn't pass a science class. in grade school. They just don't have any logic behind what they're doing. It's really irritating that.
5: Well, you know, and there was a spot, and I didn't hear much of it yesterday, but Clay and Buck were talking about AI and all of these regulations now that Congress is going to step in and protect us from AI, because AI is the big boogeyman now.
6: It's like Vance mentioned it as well. It's really kind of amazing that the private industry wants government to become involved to give them regulations. And the issue behind the regulations is that the people who are in the industry are going to make the rules so it's to their advantage. It's a hoax. Every chance comes, and of course they find an opportunity to do that. AI is no more, of a danger than, you know, stubbing your toe in the morning and not being able to walk for the rest of the day.
5: How outrageous is this that a bunch of old fossils like McConnell and Chuck Schumer, they're going to sit around and write regulations on AI when Chuck Schumer probably doesn't even know how to boot up a computer?
6: I don't think he knows how to spell AI. And so it's really, that's amazing.
5: I was out in California last week, and we were just socializing, and somehow somebody brought up AI, and I said, you know what, Nebraska, AI stands for artificial insemination. It has nothing to do with computers. What is this AI that you speak of, you know, playing the dumbbell? The point being here is you can't apply this model to a lot of these situations, because as you have always preached on this show, the government has to continually make itself relative, and they have to make themselves the hero, that they are protecting us from ourselves all of the time, and data centers too, AI data centers by extension, they're going to be the big boogeyman right now.
6: That's right. They continue to try to step inside and influence our laws. You're right. It's really sad that has to be. And again, they keep thinking that they're going to save us from ourselves. But again, it's pretty ridiculous that would just let the world run. And if you believe that the government is not God and God is the one that takes us through life and right. to the point whereby we are the just be good servants and try to, in fact, do the golden rule, mm-hmm. do unto others, and things will be fine. But as soon as the government becomes involved, they, again, try to take your money to give it to somebody else so that they can feel good.
5: Well, apparently the Supreme Court has stepped in, too, just to change subjects on mail-in balloting. And this is something else that's been kind of going on in the background. And if you don't pay attention to it, you kind of lose track of it. But the Supreme Court rejected. Now, when it comes to court rulings, you have to read exactly what they're ruling on, because it might look like they're ruling on something when in reality they're just kind of ruling on some procedural aspect of the whole thing. So the Supreme Court yesterday rebuffed the Trump administration's request that it overturn a federal judge's order barring the Postal Service from implementing new restrictions on mail-in voting in the upcoming November election. In short, the unsigned order, the High Court said the administration was unlikely to win its challenge to the judge's injunction, though conservative justices Alito and Thomas dissented, and Justice Kavanaugh said the Postal Service might have the necessary authority. Now, with some states having already begun to send out ballots, the decision means that the mail-in voting curbs President Trump wants won't impact the midterms, allowing states to use the same rules as they have for years. And I have never understood this mail-in balloting, COVID-19, the whole COVID-19, this is still a leftover from that. It's another way that the government, who was the guy, was it Rahm Emanuel in the Obama administration, said never let a good crisis go to waste. Yeah. And so COVID-19 comes along, and we demand all of this mail-in balloting, and holy cow, wouldn't it just be wonderful if we could just do this all the time, because it's just so much more convenient and here we are. And the Trump administration now is trying to roll back a tidal wave, because there are people on our side of the aisle who believe it's the greatest thing since sliced bread, and I continue to argue it is all about chain of possession. And once the chain of possession of the ballot is compromised, it's It's no good
6: it's
5: in
6: flawed.
5: My world.
6: It's flawed.
5: Yeah.
6: There's no reason for mail-in ballots. There's really none. This convenience issue and making it so it's easier to vote, don't give me that. It says, and of course, they talk to the secretaries of state around and the election commissions. They say, well, we increased the number of voters. And I said, I don't care about the number of increased voters. I want to have it to the point where the people who vote know what they're voting for.
5: Oh, yeah.
6: And they do it right. And have it to the point where it's convenient or you give them a day off. Don't start down that road because, again, we can't make these snowflakes out there have a little bit of easier time to cheat. And, again, it's sad. They get rid of it right away. Only time you mail in a ballot is when you're getting an absentee ballot.
5: Yeah,
6: who's mail in because it's convenient.
5: Just ask yourself, what's more dangerous, somebody who doesn't vote or an ignoramus voting? And I'll go for the ignoramus every time.
6: Oh, that's right. No reason to have these people think they have a right to vote. Doggone it, you got a right to show up and do your duty and have it to the point whereby making it easy for you because you're such a snowflake is mm-hmm. irritating.
5: Yeah.
6: There you go.
5: By the way, are you worried at all about the 10-year Treasury yield? Briefly, top 5% yesterday, the yield for bonds, and of course that's used as a benchmark for U.S. mortgage and other loan rates, and it reached 5.01 yesterday, all tied to oil. But of course, it'll push up the prices of home ownership. So, is this something to worry about?
6: It's just like bad weather. You worry about it, and again, all you can do is deal with it when it comes. And like everything else, the one who figures out how to handle this first always makes the money. And again, it's part of life. And, it's just the way the cycle works. It's supply and demand. And I guess even having the government involved in manipulating those interest rates is a stretch, but not really.
5: Yeah.
6: You just got to know how to, just like you, when you pray for rain, you just pray to figure out what to do when it doesn't rain.
5: Sometimes it's better to stay back in the tall grass and wait it out.
6: Well, don't wait it out, but just play your hand accordingly. Yeah. You know, you don't get a good hand every time, but you got to play it when you get it. And so it's just the way life works.
5: Said the sheephead player. All right, well, you have a great day. And he's going to be on the road here coming up, so we'll have him on the road by Thursday morning, I think, won't we, Keith?
6: That's right.
5: All
6: good
5: right.
6: Morning.
5: Very good. We'll talk to you then on Thursday. All right, 7:51 on the WJG Morning News, the Kim Komando Consumer Tech Update. It's on the other side.
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8: 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How do you reach me in an emergency? 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
5: All right, 7:54 on the WJG Morning News. Now look at national sports ahead of the Ryan Kilmeade Show coming up just after 8 o'clock. Patrick, Monday Night Football.
10: Yeah, the first week of the NFL season, that officially wrapped up with an AFC West showdown yesterday when Denver faced off with Kansas City. Former Seattle running back Kenneth Walker, he looked good in his new home as the reigning Super Bowl MVP finished with 191 total yards and two total touchdowns in the Chiefs' 31-10 win over the Broncos. Former Husker Emmett Johnson, he totaled 66 yards on 10 touches, 8 rushes, and 2 receptions.
5: Nice night for him.
10: Yeah, that's not a bad showing for a rookie on the gridiron either. In the NBA, Kawhi Leonard's officially a Raptor as the trade to send the former Los Angeles Clipper to Toronto went through yesterday, following a months-long delay due to the NBA's investigation into the Clippers for salary cap circumvention. The teams initially agreed to the deal back on June 30th, but was paused while the league investigated allegations the Clippers violated salary cap rules in signing Leonard as a free agent. He averaged nearly 28.6 rebounds and 4 assists for the Clippers last season and returns to a Toronto franchise he helped win an NBA title with in 2019. LA will receive Brandon Ingram, Grady Dick, 2 unprotected first-round picks, a first-round pick swap, and 2 second-rounders in the trade. And on our MLB docket from yesterday, the White Sox downed the Guardians 7-3 as the Dodgers over the Reds 6-1. Tigers survived the Blue Jays 6-5 as the Orioles beat the Mets 2-1. Cubs down the Braves 7-3. Yankees punched their ticket to their 61st ever postseason in an 8-3 win over the Twins. Cardinals double up the Giants 2-1. Padres survived the Rockies 8-7. Angels down the Mariners 6-4. And it was the Diamondbacks over the Marlins 8-7. And that's a look at sports this week.
5: All right, brought to you by our Sportscasters Club at 7, coming up on 7:57 here. Get out there and make it a great day because the Brian Kilmeade Show is coming at you just after 8 o'clock today. Don't forget, Royals, they were off yesterday. Chiefs played last night, so we have Royals baseball again tonight. They are at the Houston Astros. And pregame gets underway at 6:30.
11: 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That retirement sale will be on the big screen right here in our booth. We also have some real estate that will sale in Missouri today, and we have a premium equipment auction that will also be on the big screen. Late model John Deere combines and quad track tractors. There's some Myers silage trailers, big rakes, telehandlers, all selling today on the Big Iron website. Now, tomorrow, another big sale, over 1,700 items from sellers all across the Midwest. Come and watch the auction on the big screen, and the Big Iron reps will show you how to navigate through the Big Iron website to buy the quality equipment you're looking for. 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
14: It's a growing debate in Washington. I'm Dave Anthony, Fox News. How to handle AI and concerns about artificial intelligence going out of control and threatening humanity. President Trump insists that's a conspiracy theory and hoax, telling the All In podcast.
15: They're just playing right into the hands of a lot of people that don't want to see it happen, and that could be political people, and it could also be China.
14: Vice President Vance will meet today with congressional Republicans as some AI leaders call for better oversight.
16: Some lawmakers say Congress already missed its chance to harness AI. They argue that there were warning signs for years, and Congress dithered without building proper guardrails.
14: Fox's Chad Pergram at the Capitol.
16: House Democrats want Congress to stay in session to pass AI controls. That's doubtful.
14: The FBI director's at the Senate for an oversight hearing now. Cash Patel expected to tout efforts to lower crime rates and combat drug trafficking, but Democrats may press Patel on what they say are firings and other actions taken going after Trump political adversaries. And this might come up at the hearing, a new terror bust we learned about this morning.
17: When 21-year-old Jonathan Hunter Kramer of Butler, Pennsylvania was arrested over the weekend, he was plotting, quote, a violent attack in support of ISIS, according to FBI Director Cash Patel. FBI agents say on Saturday, Kramer left his home, bought a burner phone, met someone in a parking lot, and acquired a long black bag from the trunk of a vehicle. They say he paid cash for a hotel room, then went to a sporting goods store.
14: Fox is telling you, Jay Powers. Kramer's jailed without bond after agents found a rifle, 190 rounds of ammo, and 30 knives. It's primary day in Delaware, the last state to hold primaries, 7 weeks before the November elections, and the day after the Supreme Court blocked President Trump's attempt to restrict mail-in voting.
18: The justices are leaving in place a lower court ruling blocking new Postal Service rules that would have changed how mail-in ballots are sent and processed. The White House has argued the rules would help protect election integrity and prevent fraud.
14: That's Fox's Lucas Tomlinson. 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
0: From the WJAG and Norfolk Daily News Newsroom, I'm Paul Hughes. The federal government has officially returned 1,600 acres of land to the Winnebago tribe in Nebraska, condemned by the U.S. Army Corps of Engineers more than 50 years ago. The area was supposed to be turned into a recreational water park, but will now be left in its natural state and governed by the tribe. The Winnebago Treaty of 1865 created a reservation for the tribe, but 54 years ago, the U.S. Army Corps of Engineers used eminent domain to condemn the land. It remains so until the Biden administration signed the Winnebago Land Transfer Act in 2024. Eugene DeCora, vice chair of the Winnebago Tribe of Nebraska, said the tribe recently celebrated the land's official return, emphasizing its importance to the sovereignty of the native people.
3: It's upholding the treaty right, the Treaty of 1865, which we stand on, which gave us the land to thrive, raise our children, live with our grandparents, live amongst ourselves.
0: DeCora noted the land is used for hunting and fishing and will stay in its natural state. That's news from the WJAG and Norfolk Daily News Newsroom. 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
23: Cloudy skies with a few peaks of sun
24: today,
23: with daytime highs approaching 72. Northerly winds 8 to 15 miles per hour. Partly cloudy tonight, lows level off around 54. Slight chance of rain showers tomorrow. Daytime highs approaching 70. Cloudy skies with a few peaks of sun. I'm meteorologist Paul Crombley for News Talk WJAG AM 780 and 105.9 FM. Currently 63.
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26: 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It's Brian Kilmeade.
27: So glad you're there. It's the Brian Kilmeade Show coming your way on this Tuesday. As we get set in the fall here, the summer's clearly behind us. Michael Whatley's going to be with us in 45 minutes. He wants to hold that Senate seat for Republicans, trailing by about 8 points now. How does he plan on closing the gap? We'll discuss that. Lieutenant Colonel Alan West, it looks as though all those redistrict seats are in jeopardy over in Texas. Why? Mostly Hispanic votes, and the president evidently, reportedly, if you're to believe the polls, the president can actually is actually bleeding some Hispanic votes in the area, and that was all predicated on them being redistricted. And Jason Chaffetz is here, Fox News contributor and former Utah congressman. Let's get to the big three.
28: Number three.
29: Yeah. We got Rokana.
30: Yeah.
29: Kamala.
30: Yeah. I don't know if she runs, but we'll see.
29: I know she's called around.
30: But I wouldn't run if she ran.
29: So if she runs, you will not?
30: Of course not. Why would I?
27: Really? It's a little strange. While most of the nation is focused on 26, the left can't help but I-28. We look at the emerging Democratic contenders.
28: Number two.
31: Concerns, certainly. It's something that we're keeping pretty close tabs on. We've also been engaged in direct conversations with the Houthis themselves. So we actually feel like we are on top of the situation.
27: I don't get it. The Houthis are the enemy. Why is that even a gray area? Middle East mess. The Houthis pretend we are friends while shutting down the strait, and oil rockets up over $100 a barrel. We need some clarity, some suggestions. Side with the Gulf allies, blow the other guys to oblivion, and then including the Iran militias that happen to be located in Iraq.
28: Number one.
32: The Coxon whistleblower is a very serious matter. I think the whistleblowing is fine. The scientific prediction about the future is less fine because it's not grounded on science, obviously.
27: Jensen Huang, you know him from NVIDIA. AI hysteria code continues as pressure mounts on the Trump team to regulate. But what is the real end game here? Pure concern or pure politics or a little mix of both? That's what I'm wondering. Why is this all happening at once? It doesn't it feel a little like COVID? Went from, don't worry about it, to, oh, my God, that's all we're talking about. The world could end. Congressman Jason Chavis joins us now. Jason, where'd this come from?
1: Polling, a midterm election. Some of the early voting's already happening.
27: Yeah, but why the CEOs of these major companies getting involved in?
1: Because I think they're feeling the political pressure. I think members of Congress, if they go to their town hall meetings, people are concerned about AI. They're concerned about deep fakes. They're concerned about it taking their jobs. They're concerned about where they're going and how they're going and how they're doing it.
27: But the world ending?
1: No, I think that's probably a bridge too far, but it's also not necessarily a place for government regulation. There are less than 535 members of Congress. You have literally like four that have actual background in this. But they are, I think, listening to the public that is deeply concerned. I think that is manifest in some of the outrage, unjustified in many cases, on data centers, because people are concerned about AI. Where's it going? What's it going to do? And all the promises of all the positive come with all the negatives, too. And so how are they going to do this? I think we need to follow, quite frankly, Elon Musk's lead, because I think he's got the best vision of where this is going and how to do it.
27: And he joined in on somewhat of a pause or freeze. But I'll tell you, Jensen Huang,
1: that's not what I heard. I heard him say the industry needs to come together in order to look at this, rather than waiting for government regulators. Because if you don't build an international consortium, then you're never going to get this done. It's not going to be some government bureaucrat who's making $55,000 a year that's going to teach these multi-billionaires how to, you know.
27: Well, I mean, this is what he said. Sam Altman and Musk get together, and they said that both have supported the CEO of Anthropic's idea of slowing down. And he said that Elon Musk says that a call for greater caution or a slowdown seems to be the right move. J.D. Vance says the message is not entirely no regulation, but he's for open free markets. And David Sachs the other way. He thinks the whole thing is manufacturing. He said, if you guys want to slow down, why do you need government? Just slow down yourself.
1: And this is, I think, the point that Musk is making, that I watched this interview that he did in just the last couple of days. And basically what he's saying is the leaders of the top ones, they need to follow what I call an EOF model, egg on face. If the other models will watch the other models, then guess what? You're going to be able to call out the ones that are, stepping a bridge too far, doing something that is truly evil and destructive. And, you know, this is the Wild West. I get it. There's a lot that can be done that's good, but there can be a lot that's bad. But we do not, if you think that government's going to come in and rule this, then I don't think that's the right solution.
27: Here is Elon Musk, Cut 17, on the All In podcast.
2: The danger of AI is very significant at this point. That we need to do better with AI safety, or we have, at this point, exponentially increasing risk with the AI models.
1: Yeah.
2: When a lot of people from Anthropic and from OpenAI are telling you that their models are very dangerous, I think we should believe them. It certainly is like some crazy 4D chess to, you know, say there's whatever 10% chance of annihilating humanity. But by the way, how much allocation would you like in our IPO?
27: Yeah, so you still want to make money. And then you wonder, too, when Barack Obama has a major speech over the weekend and he tells Hakeem Jeffries, this should be your number one issue. Okay, are you concerned about humanity or are you concerned about November? And to say that the Republicans aren't doing anything, that's not right either, because they've been talking about this, and they have been working. The speaker has been working on this.
1: Yeah, I saw the interview on Fox and Friends with the Republican member of Congress is doing some bipartisan legislation. Legislation will only get you so far because Congress is a follower. They're not a leader.
27: Of course. They barely got the internet down.
1: No, but I think what Obama is saying, what the former president is saying is this is a campaign wedge issue that you need in order to win in November. And you got to play off of people's fears rather than actually doing something of substance. That's the crass political analysis going in, you know, less than 60 days before the election.
27: So Barack Obama says he supports the AI lab slowing down. He says voluntary industry standards are not enough. He wants federal laws and regulation planning for impacts on jobs and children. broader, sharper sharing of AI benefits and U.S.-led international AI safety standards. Well, we can lead all we want. Is China going to follow our lead when it comes to that?
1: No, they're not going to play by those rules. And look, the reflexive reaction from Democrats is more government, more bureaucrats, more regulation. But are they really going to actually solve it and do it? No. Show me where that's really working.
27: So China, this is according to their top security official. They say that advanced AI is now a national, this is China's, a national security and regime security risk, including misinformation, espionage, cyber attacks, and threats to critical infrastructure. They say the government is responding with more state oversight, security assessments, technical standards, and human control requirements, rather than calling for a broad slowdown in AI development. Their advanced U.S. models were specifically cited by this Chen Jing, I assume that's how you say it, as potential tools foreign intelligence services could use to exploit against China. So they're worried about Anthropic and OpenAI using their technology against China. The military concern Beijing sees is AI is transforming warfare and simultaneously trying to integrate AI into its own military capabilities. It already has. AI is playing a role, huge role in Ukraine.
1: Yeah, it's been there actually for a couple of years, and it's exponentially growing. How they engage in the war fight and what that's going to look like with autonomous vehicles, autonomous weapons, it is happening, and every week it gets more and more aggressive. You know, there are a lot of positives, but there's a lot of negatives, and it is an issue that I think is on most Americans' minds.
27: See, I don't get it. You know, the internet comes up, people could lose jobs. That streamlined a lot of jobs, made some of them unnecessary. This going to be everything, the Industrial Revolution, the advent of the car. There's always going to be a change in the workplace and the marketplace. And I know there's some resistance. This is the first time I see the 20-something resistance. Usually you see the 40, what do? I have to remake my career in midlife. But these people are just getting started with their life. They're the ones who could see this whole thing develop in front of them as their friends talk about their different iPhones evolutions. I'm really shocked by this generation who seems more intimidated than intrigued.
1: Well, I think a lot of them are out there. They spent $250,000 getting an education in a degree of which there is going to be no job. So, yeah, you got to figure out how to make yourself relevant in the 21st century. And what is that going to look like in the 2030s, which, quite frankly, isn't that far around the corner. So,
27: but, I mean, you have an 11th grader right now. Mm-hmm. If you're

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6: Ryan Siggy with Great Livestock Market this week, Tuesday, September 15th. 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If you're in the area, please stop on by and grab yourself a sandwich and watch us sell a little bit. And we're going to be looking about 1,000 head of spring calves and about 1,000 head of fall calves and yearlings. On to the spring calves. Here's the rundown. Asmus is in town with 204 head of black and baldy calves. They'll be weighing 450 to 625 pounds. Bright Hop with 100 head of black and a few red calves. They'll be weighing 300 to 500. Doman's going to have 80 head. There's going to be 70 head of them calves weighing 4 to 5.5, and there's going to be 10 head of black and a few red calves weighing 3 to 350, and Doman calves are weaned. Roberts is in town with 65 head of black and baldy calves weighing 4 to 5.25. Rossburg with 60 head of mostly black calves going to be weighing 3 to 400. Lauk's going to be in here with 55 head. There's going to be 45 head of them calves weighing 450 to 575. You'll have 10 head of lightweights right along with them, weighing 250 to 350 pounds. Keno's in town with 50 head of red Angus calves. They'll be weighing 3.25 to 5.25. Krause with 45 head of black and a few black-white face calves, weighing 3 to 5. Door's going to have 40 head of black steers, weighing 3.25 to 5.25. Fisher with 36 head of black and baldy calves, weighing 450 to 575. Hartman with 42 head of black and a few baldy calves, weighing 450 to 6. Sewer with 20 head of black calves, weighing 3 to 5. Heitholt's going to have 15 head of black calves, weighing 4 to 6. Brokaw, 14 head of calves weighing 5 to 5.5, and many more from Sedeby, Boyle, Hyman, and Hymus. On to the fall calves and yearlings. Kruger's in town with 220 head of black steers weighing 1,000, 1,000.25. No implants, off grass. Their cattle are green. They're going to be Western origin steers. Asmus with 170 head of black and a few baldy steers weighing 950 to 975. No implants, off grass. Again, their cattle are green. A lot of frame there. Western origin set of steers there. Johnson with 90 head. There's going to be 65 head of black steers weighing 6.25 to 7.50, and there'll be 25 head of red and Charolais cross steers weighing 6.25 to 7.50, and them cattle are off grass as well. Geiger with 80 head of black and a few baldy steers, they'll be weighing 9.25, 9.50, no implants, off of grass. Nelson will have 74 head of black and a black weight face steers weighing 9 to 9.50, no implants, off grass. Robinson with 50 head of black and baldy steers weighing 9.50 to 9.75, no implants, off grass, and they're Western origin. Cum's going to be in town with 39 head. There's going to be 25 head of them black and red heifers weighing 7, 7.25, and preconditioned, no implants, off of grass guaranteed open on them heifers there. 14 head of black and Charlotte Cross steers weighing 7 1/4, 7 1/2. Chrysler's in town with 18 head of black and Baldy, mostly heifers on that deal, going to be weighing 7 7 1/4 off of grass. Seeger with 15 head of black and Baldy fall calves, they're going to be coming off of grass as well. They'll be weighing that 5 1/2 to 6 50. Jorgensen's going to have a package of steers weighing 7 50, and many more from Schlody and Philmeyer and Dora and Siki. And we will have a few packages of pregged open heifers as well. So Tuesday, September 15th, if you're in the area, please stop on by. If you have any questions, give us a call at the barn. That's 402-358-3449, or you can always reach me on my cell, and that's 402-640-2223.
0: The more you listen, the more you'll know. It's Brian Kilmeade.
7: I think we are in a political season right now. It feels like a panic is being ginned up. And so I do think that the threat here has been exaggerated. No one is saying that they shouldn't take steps on their own to prioritize the safety of their own products. Again, every corporation in America
8: but
7: has an obligation.
8: But he's calling it a hoax.
7: Well, no, the hoax is that somehow we're going to be extinct as a species within a few years because of AI, and therefore we have to stop completely.
9: So that is the CBS reporter saying, you know, the president's calling it a hoax. What he's trying to say is it's a ginned up controversy. That's what he's trying to say. Same thing with affordability. He's not saying, and I think you guys all know this already. Do I still have to translate Trump? What he's saying is when he says affordability is a hoax, he's trying to say you're pinning me on affordability. I mean, this number came out the minute I became elected. They're saying things got to get affordable again. Well, yeah. Though that's what you were experiencing over the last 4 years. I never heard that word once. That's what he means by hoax. It's a simplification. He's trying to say, yeah, AI, it's got some challenges, some dangers. That there's a frontier, which means unexplored. And there are things that are unexplored now. But he said to wake up one day and find out we all got to stop right away. That's his way of saying, put on, instead of saying, you and I might say, I think it's wrong to put on the brakes. The president says, I'll give you one word for that. The whole thing's a hoax. You're asking me these questions. I think it's orchestrated. So instead of saying orchestrated, President Obama playing politics in a fundraiser over the weekend, Akeem Jeffries getting his marching orders right before an appearance on the weekend Sunday shows. That, to me, looks like a scripted response to a serious issue. But, you know, I listen to The Daily. I think it's the number one podcast in the country. It's like 40 minutes on a daily basis. Usually issues get a perspective on. It's a little like the New York Times. You always got to put that factor in because the New York Times has an agenda. You'll never see something like the magic of Trump. But they were talking about this. I love it when there's no non-political issues. They were just talking about this new model and these new agents that want to combine with other agents to stay alive and go beyond its scope and its mission. And surprising is Huggy, Operation Huggy Face, hacked into this site. And they didn't ask it to. And what happened is these AI researchers, innovators, let it go. And weren't watching it every day. They turned around and they could see it combining with other agents to do something they never thought possible. So it was a little scary. You know, it's like letting somebody bob in your house. You said, paint the house. Next thing you know, they bought new furniture. And they changed the whole thing. You didn't tell them to do that. Why'd that happen? Well, that's what they're trying to find out.
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11: News. I'm Therese Crowley. AI becomes a political season football, with former President Obama joining Kamala Harris, Bernie Sanders, and AOC to call for aggressive regulation and AI slowdown. Republicans looking to protect Americans' energy costs.
12: Depending on who you talk to on Capitol Hill today, AI is either the next industrial revolution or it's a runaway train. Either way, tech companies are building up massive energy infrastructure because of it. Vice President Vance is expected to meet privately with House Republicans ahead of a vote aimed at preventing data centers from driving up household bills.
11: Fox's Alexandria Hoff. The Supreme Court rejects President Trump's mail-in ballot restrictions before the midterms, a 7-2 vote. In today's Delaware primary, longtime Democrat Senator Chris Coons faces a challenge from the former Walmart exec who legally changed his name to E. No Trump Hansen in a protest of presidential overreach. 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
13: WJAG News is brought to you by the Overhead Door Company and Velocity Clinical Research, both of Norfolk. From the WJAG and Norfolk Daily News newsroom, I'm Paul Hughes. In late August, President Donald Trump signed a proclamation allowing imports of 300,000 metric tons of beef, presumably to bring prices down at the grocery store. Nebraska Governor Jim Pillen told Newstalk WJAG that he met eyeball to eyeball with the president and told him how the beef market really works.
14: Farmers and ranchers are price takers. We don't set the price. The processors and the grocers do, and they set the price to sell it for as much as they can. His goal to decrease prices, I said, Mr. President, I appreciate that, but that's not how it works in the beef world. That will not change it one iota. So, and I told the president, Mr. President, you shot all of us right between the eyes.
13: Pillen added that the president said in his order that if prices don't come down, he'll remove the importation. A major project will temporarily close the electrical campground at Willow Creek State Recreation Area near Pierce from October 5th through January 1st. The campground will have 64 sites upgraded from 30-amp to 50-amp electrical service. The upgrade is designed to better meet the needs of today's RVs and campers that require more electrical capacity. The project is funded by the Capital Maintenance Fund, which was established by the Nebraska Legislature to help preserve Nebraska's public outdoor recreation facilities and parklands.
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20: Cloudy skies with a few peaks of sun today, with daytime highs approaching 72. Northerly winds, 8 to 15 miles per hour. Partly cloudy tonight, lows level off around 54. Slight chance of rain showers tomorrow. Daytime highs approaching 70. Cloudy skies with a few peaks of sun. I'm meteorologist Paul Trombley for News Talk WJAG AM 780 and 105.9 FM. Currently 63.
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0: If you're interested in it, Brian's talking about it. 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
21: Concerns, certainly. It's something that we're keeping pretty close tabs on. We've been in constant contact with the Emiratis, the Saudis, and others who are affected in the region. So it's something the United States administration is very much on top of. We've also been engaged in direct conversations with the Houthis themselves. So We actually feel like we are on top of the situation. It's a very fluid and dynamic thing, but we're going to keep on monitoring it and making sure that Americans' best interests are represented.
9: And that was Vice President yesterday trying to weigh in as much as possible. You know he's getting set to run for president, but I'd like to hear from him. That's nothing wrong with that at all, not being critical, just being observational. Let's bring in Lieutenant Colonel Alan West, American Constitutional Rights Union Executive Director, former congressman from Florida, and he joins us from Texas. Colonel, your thoughts about what we think are the Houthis acting up, and for some reason we are waiting to get involved.
2: Well, you know, Brian, it's good to be with you. I think this is a reason why you have to have a dedicated national security advisor that can be looking at these things from a strategic perspective, because it goes back to the basic military mentality of, you know, if you take an action, what's going to be the enemy's reaction and what is your counteraction to that? And we should have been looking at how Iran could leverage the Houthis and they could put pressure on the strait there, the Bab al-Mandab Strait. And also, we could be looking at, you know, the attacks on the pipelines, because without a doubt, they are looking at any way they can continue to restrict and constrain the free flow of energy resources. So I think it's important you have to have proactive thinking. You have to always kind of, you know, anticipate what will be your adversary's next move, and you have to try to counter that move before they get to it. And that's the whole purpose of strategy, is to put your adversary in an untenable position, because you're blocking any of his strategic advances or any of his options.
9: Look, I know we don't want to waste a lot of munitions on the Houthis. We want to focus on Iran. I get it. It's not a matter of we have infinite capacity and the type of weapons we need. I understand it. And the Houthis contacted and said, my problem's with the Saudis, not with you. The Saudis said, we could use your help. Like it or not, the Saudis are our ally. And I would say, listen, stop knocking, you know, pushing back every time we try to use our bases in things that we're being too aggressive on. And we make that clear. But for the most part, the Houthis are shutting down a strait that we need for oil, and the Saudis need for oil, that are affecting the prices. It's now over $100 a barrel, really, because of the actions of the Houthis. I don't care if they say the fight's not with you. It's affecting us.
2: No, you're absolutely right. I mean, when you think about it, it kind of goes back to, you know, World War II, when, you know, we are taking actions to support England and others against Germany. But then all of a sudden, when Japan takes an action against us at Pearl Harbor, what do the Germans do? They jump in, they declare war on us after we declare war on Japan. So I think it's important to realize that the Houthis are getting a green light from Iran. And I think that if you follow that chain all the way back, it leads back to Xi Jinping in China, who is, you know, pulling all of these strings. So, yes, I think we need to take the right and proper actions against the Houthis. They are a terrorist arm, just the same as Hezbollah of Iran. And again, it is one of those things where we should have been sitting back and looking at this strategically. You know, how could any of these other proxies be leveraged against not just the United States, and also understand that this is a global choke point, just the same as the Strait of Hormuz.
9: Here's Dan Hoffman on what he says the Houthis are up to. Cut 24.
3: The Houthis are what gives Iran strategic depth. So what we've seen over the last couple of weeks are attacks from Iraqi militants on Saudi oil infrastructure, seen the Houthis taking territory in Yemen, Iran themselves launching attacks against us in the region and against our allies, including in Jordan. And they're doing this to disrupt the world economy, to drive up the price of oil. They want to create the impression that the United States is not a reliable ally. Their ultimate objective, which they share, by the way, with China and Russia, is to reduce or eliminate altogether U.S. influence in the region in Iran's self-designated sphere of influence.
9: So they are also, the Saudis are also the recipient of being attacked from Iraq with the Iranian militias. And they bombed, and one, either the Houthis or the militias bombed out their pipeline, which they were using to divert out of the Strait of Hormuz. This is bad.
2: Yeah, absolutely. Yeah, it is bad. And, you know, what Mr. Hoffman just said quite a little bit more intelligently than what I just said, because I'm just a basic guy from down in Georgia with the University of Tennessee education, is that
4: this is a war, and we have to see this in its totality, and we have to look at all of the players and all of the actors that are out there. And look, maybe I'm going out on a limb, but I would not be throwing a state dinner and a state dinner and a big party for Xi Jinping right now, because I think that he is at the head of all of this. As Mr. Hoffman just articulated, China and Russia have these interests here, and they're doing everything that they can do to undermine America, to include providing that satellite imagery to Iran, because there's no way that Iran can have such precision targeting capabilities to strike our bases in Jordan without some type of external assistance, and we know, and intelligence assistance, and I think we know where that's coming from. So again, this is why it's critical every single day you need to be looking at this from a national security perspective and understand the players that you're up against and understand what their goals and objectives are, and you've got to start deterring them.
9: You know, I think you're right. Let's pivot over to politics and talk about the midterm elections. Amy Walter yesterday was on, I think it was Face the Nation, and she's from the Cook Report. And you know the redistricting that took place over in Texas. What was the strategy there? Because you're in Texas. What was it? Why do you think the governor did it? Why did the president want him to do it?
4: I think the thing is, if you go back to 2024 and you're starting to see where we had, I believe, 12 or 14 of the border counties down in South Texas that flipped, you're starting to see some of the changes that reflect really what Texas is all about. We want to see that reflected in the congressional representation. And look, you still have major population areas like Dallas and Houston and San Antonio and Austin and even El Paso, where they have, you know, blue representation. There's no ifs, ands, or buts about it. But I think that you're seeing the shift in many of these areas that are outside, and they wanted to have that shift reflected in the congressional representation. And look, you know, when you look at the populations that have been lost in California or New York or New Jersey, I think it's important that the states that are receiving a lot of that population, yeah, they have to make sure that they reflect that, same as in Florida, so the same as in Texas.
9: Here's on Meet the Press. Here's Amy Walter on what's going on in Texas.
5: Many of these voters were bought in on the idea that Donald Trump was the one who's going to fix the economy. Mm-hmm. He was the one who's going to make their lives a little bit easier. They still give him credit on the border. Many of these folks in the Rio Grande Valley support Border Patrol. They support restrictions on immigration. They don't like what's happening with ICE, and they especially aren't happy with the state of the economy.
9: So they're worried about these redistrict majority Hispanic groups no longer staying in the Republican camp like they were in 2024.
4: No, I think that she may have a little something wrong here. They do support immigrations and customs enforcement down there because they know what it was like in the 4 years of the Biden administration. You can go down to Del Rio, to Kenney County, to Eagle Pass, all the way over to McAllen. You can talk to the people down there. I was just recently out in Brewster County, and they appreciate the fact that they have this under control. Yes, you know, when it comes to the gasoline prices, without a doubt, we're feeling that, but we also felt that gasoline prices when we had the 9.3% inflation increase under the Biden administration and, of course, the green energy policies and programs. And I think that here in Texas, when you go out to the Permian Basin, they want to continue to have the oil and natural gas exploration, and they don't want to see us go back to the green energy programs. And so I think that those issues are very important here in Texas.
9: Go get them. Lieutenant Colonel Alan West, thanks so much.
4: Thank you, Brian. God bless.
9: You got it. The former RNC chair. Now he's a GOP North Carolina Senate candidate. Michael Whatley in studio in just a moment. You listen to the Brian Kilmeade Show.
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0: FBI director is at the Senate. I'm Dave Anthony, Fox News.
1: This has been the most prolific run of crime reduction in the United States history with the help of our great partners since the beginning of the Trump administration.
0: And Director Kash Patel just told a Judiciary Committee hearing he's had a 90% increase in the arrests of violent criminals, an increase in fentanyl drug seizures, and
1: this FBI has found and located more children than any FBI in the history of this country. We have arrested 5,072 child predators and human traffickers. That's up 13%.
0: The Democrats remain critical.
2: Mr. Patel is the least qualified and most partisan FBI director in our nation's history.
0: Judiciary Ranking Committee member Dick Durbin.
2: The Bureau has been reshaped as a political weapon against President Trump's political enemies and a shield to protect the president and his MAGA loyalists.
0: A Pennsylvania man is jailed without bail facing terror charges. Jonathan Kramer arrested over the weekend, accused of plotting an attack in support of ISIS. There's new information today on Thomas Crooks, the gunman in the Trump assassination attempt at a 2024 Pennsylvania campaign rally.
3: Senator Chuck Grassley's team, he's the Senate Judiciary Chairman, is learning that Crooks had packages of guns delivered to him under the pseudonym of Bob Dole. Now, Fox News is told more than 2 years later, family members were still surprised by his actions, and we are told that they are still no closer to finding an official motive in that case.
0: Fox's David Spun. President Trump has just reacted to the Supreme Court blocking his executive order aimed at restricting mail-in voting, which the president called on Truth Social a disaster, totally corrupt and out of control, claiming the Supreme Court let our country down. The president's also continuing to push back on a push for more artificial intelligence regulations, telling the All In podcast fears of AI threatening humanity.
4: We're not going to let that happen. It's a hoax.
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7: 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Republican U.S. Representative Mike Flood and Democratic challenger Chris Backmeyer will meet Wednesday, September 23rd in a debate hosted by Nebraska Public Media as part of the state's first congressional district race. The debate is scheduled for 7 p.m. in the Ron Hull studio at Nebraska Public Media in Lincoln and will be broadcast statewide on the network's television and radio channels. Viewers and listeners will also be able to watch a live stream on Nebraska Public Media's website, YouTube channel, and mobile app. Nebraska Public Media is partnering with the Omaha World Herald and Rural Radio Network to present the event. The head of U.S. Homeland Security was in Omaha Monday nurturing partnerships he said helped send roughly $120 million in federal disaster aid to Nebraska since 2025 and to seek feedback on cutting red tape in the reimbursement process. Mark Wayne Mullen talked about illegal immigration as well. He hosted a press conference with the family of Sarah Root, the 21-year-old killed a decade ago in an Omaha crash with an illegal alien who fled the country but was found and sentenced in February to up to 22 years in prison. Mullen was accompanied on both Omaha stops by Republican U.S. Senator Pete Ricketts. For those stories and more, go to WJAG.com.
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10: Cloudy skies with a few peaks of sun today, with daytime highs approaching 72. Northerly winds 8 to 15 miles per hour. Partly cloudy tonight, lows level off around 54. Slight chance of rain showers tomorrow. Daytime highs approaching 70. Cloudy skies with a few peaks of sun. I'm meteorologist Paul Trombley for News Talk WJAG AM 780 and 105.9 FM. 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
6: The book Simplify is out today. 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So here, Mike Allen, Roy Schwartz, and Jim Vandehei. Guys, I got to talk about the number one surprise issue. If I could start with you, Mike, is AI. Now, is it going to destroy the world, or is it a big hoax? I mean, what are you finding? You guys led with that today.
7: Yeah, no, we find it useful. AI can be opportunity. But we have to really pause, and we were chatting about this in the break, like how much the national conversation has changed just in the last week. When you have the people who run all the most powerful labs saying there's a non-zero, up to 10% chance that the product we're creating is going to destroy humanity. And by the way, we don't totally understand this product. They can't totally tell you.
6: But are you using it? Are you guys using it?
8: All the time.
9: Absolutely. Yeah.
6: How do you use it?
9: I mean, we use it throughout our company to automate almost anything that's automatable. I use it every day to keep track of news, to be able to research things.
6: You create your own agent?
9: I have a bunch of different agents doing a bunch of different things. I use it for my health care. And so there's definitely good sides to it. What I would say to your listeners is I would take this very, very seriously. When you have Elon Musk, Dario Amodei, Sam Altman, basically all of the leaders of these companies, plus probably 20 to 50 whistleblowers inside the companies or have left the companies, all saying the exact same thing, that the product that they're building on, that they've dedicated their lives to, could cause catastrophe. That's not a conspiracy. That's not a psyop. I believe they firmly, firmly believe this. And they might be wrong. Hopefully they are wrong. But when people are putting nation state type investment into these companies and it's permeating every part of your life, I think we have a duty. I think we have like a moral duty to pay attention to it and just make sure that this technology doesn't escape our ability to understand it. Because what Mike said is super important. There's not a single person in the world today who can explain to you with any precision why artificial intelligence actually works the way it does. And if they get to this point where you start to hear this recursive self-improvement, which is basically AI teaching AI, if we get to that point, it is going to start to do things that we just don't know. It could be good, it could be bad, and that's what people worry about.
6: And you know what they say? Roy? They say, we'll get a kill switch. Right. But I bet you these guys, the AI can find a way to kill your kill switch.
8: Well, what Jim was talking about, things go exponential. That's the real danger, is that once you get that self-improvement, it's not that it just goes linear. It goes exponential, probably much faster than we can even comprehend. I was listening to Dario over the weekend. He made a number of interviews, and he talked about how you really need a Swiss cheese model. I don't know if you heard him talk about this, but he said, you know, the military talks about using Swiss cheese. If you just have Swiss cheese, there's a whole, you know, any strategy on its own, a kill switch, being able to have employee-level insight into how the models work. That all of those individually are going to have holes in them that can be stopped, just like you were saying, like they'll figure out a way to stop it. But if there are multiple layers, just like putting up a bunch of Swiss cheese where you can't actually see through it because the holes don't overlap, that's what we need. And he's like, we don't just need one thing. Right. We need four or five things.
6: And just real quick, 45 seconds, and we'll talk more in the next half hour. But China's, is China going to subscribe to any of this? Can we ever trust that they're going to say, hey, we got a way to control this. Just do it.
7: Well, no and no. And the president is going to try when he meets with Xi at the White House later this month. The administration, I think, is going to propose some way that the two countries could work together, that we would show each other our models early so that we could do safety testing. There's nothing in history that will suggest either side will go for that, but they're going to try.
6: Right.
7: And you'll love this, Brian. Someone close to the president said the way they're going to try and get the president to talk about this is to tell him, sir, this is the way you can get the Nobel Prize.
6: They keep saying that, but I hope he picks up on that. Simplify, the name of the book. These guys are sticking around. The Axios creators are here with a brand new book. So more with Mike, Jim, and Roy in just a moment. Brian Kilmeade Show.
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12: News. I'm Therese Crowley. FBI Director Kash Patel tells the Senate Judiciary Committee this FBI is the first to arrest all 10 of the top 10 most wanted criminals across every category.
13: This FBI has arrested 500% more predators online in this last 18 months than the prior 18 months before that.
12: But Senate Ranking Democrat Dick Durbin objects.
14: The Bureau has been reshaped as a political weapon against President Trump's political enemies, and a shield to protect the president and his MAGA loyalists.
12: President Trump, with a long Truth Social post charging the U.S. Supreme Court, has been bullied and cajoled by radical Democrats after their 7-2 decision to block his mail-in voting restrictions, saying the justices don't show the courage to save America. The House votes on a bipartisan bill to keep the energy demands of AI data centers from driving up your utility bill. 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
19: Corn and hog futures are mixed. Soybeans are up. 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I'm John Perkins with a Brown Field Market Update. 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Soybeans are up and corn is mixed. They both are keeping an eye on harvest activity and crude oil. November beans are up 5 3/4 at 13.10. January 6 1/4 higher at 13.26 1/2. December corn's back to steady at 5.33 1/4. March is now unchanged at 5.48. Live and feeder cattle are taking profits at a widespread direct trade. October live's 80 lower at 221.45. December's down a dollar at 224.15. October feeders are 247 lower at 335.35. And on spread trade and technical weakness, October hogs are up 32 at 79.92. December leans down 65 at 70.60. John Perkins, Brownfield.
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22: Cloudy skies with a few peaks of sun today, with daytime highs approaching 72. Northerly winds, 8 to 15 miles per hour. Partly cloudy tonight, lows level off around 54. Slight chance of rain showers tomorrow. Daytime highs approaching 70. Cloudy skies with a few peaks of sun. I'm meteorologist Paul Trombley for News Talk WJAG AM 780 and 105.9 FM. 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
5: He's so busy, he'll make your head spin. 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
6: Hey, we are back. Mike Allen, Roy Schwartz, and Jim Bandai here for the final half hour. The book Simplify is out to 50% more, 50% less. I want to get back to the news, but I do, for people just tuning in right now, and Roy, let's start with you. You actually wrote this, not for the news people, for people.
8: That's
6: like,
8: right.
6: Just to make their life more efficient and maybe examine the treadmill that they're on.
8: Yeah, there's lots of great tips and tricks for anyone, whether they're like day-to-day in business or just for their personal lives. I think one of the things that's going to make this book very different to any other book that anyone in your audience has read is we're actually using AI to hold you accountable. How many of us have read a book, we want to do something, we're like, okay, I read Atomic Habits, now I'm going to put that into practice, and yet it doesn't work a month later. And so one of the things that we've changed in this is we're trying to use AI for good and hold you accountable using AI like it's a chief of staff or a chief simplicity officer so that it can help keep you on track.
6: Right. How have you used it in your real life?
8: Great example. So I have it connected to both my calendar and my email, and I ask it how efficient I was. So I've already programmed in, here are the three things I'm trying to achieve this quarter. It knows what my goals are at work.
6: Your business or
8: life? This is, I'll talk about
6: okay,
8: my work.
6: Okay.
8: So at work, it's very clear, these are the three things I'm trying to achieve. How efficient was I this week in my calendar and in my emails? And unfortunately, even right now, I'm at 50%. But at least it gives me some indication of what meetings can I say no to, what meetings maybe should be emails instead, and how do I keep focused on the things that are going to ultimately pay off to achieve my goals?
6: Wow. So you really dug into this. Who briefed you guys, Jim and Mike, on what AI can do? Are you just figuring it out yourself? Did you take a course about how to make Axios more efficient, you more efficient?
9: Yeah, I mean, luckily we were early to it. We got to know the people at OpenAI, Anthropic, and others, and we realized pretty early on that this is a technology that you don't have to be a technologist to understand and use. And so we became very hands-on ourselves. We have a tech team that people who have literally trained in artificial intelligence who we can rely on for like real expertise to understand kind of the nuts and bolts and nitty gritty of it. But over time, you kind of learn to self-learn. And the thing about AI, not everyone has to use it, and maybe not even everyone will benefit actively from it. But if you really want to get a lot of out of it, you have to give a lot to it, meaning you really have to go back and forth with ChatGPT or Claude about like your preferences, what you want, its output that you thought was, you liked or didn't like. If you feel like it's misleading or it's just trying to suck up to you, you have to be very specific. Remember, don't suck up to me. Or remember these three facts about me. They matter profoundly in future interactions that we have. Once you do that, it really becomes kind of like a second brain, and it can be very helpful in doing research or exploring new ideas or thinking about dimensions of your health. But it really does require that back and forth. And that's why I think there's this big gap between most people who look at artificial intelligence and say, I don't know, it's fine, it's better than search, but I don't get what all this hoopla is about. And then those, like, that's a very small percentage of people who use it all the time or are building it, and they're like, oh my God, this could change humanity or destroy humanity. That's a massive gulp. And like inside of that is where all this confusion is sitting.
7: And Brian, something useful for your listeners, because so many people are either scared of AI or they think it's creepy. What people say to me is AI isn't on my side. Like, I didn't ask for it. Here's an empowering way for your listeners to think about AI. We ask every person at Axios, whether you're the day one intern or Jim, the CEO, be the world's leading expert in how AI can be a force multiplier in your role. How can it help you do your job? What parts of your job, what tasks from your work can it automate, can AI take to give you more time to let you do what you're uniquely good at as a human or what brings you joy? If you think about it that way, that's empowering. You don't need to be scared of the technology. You can realize that it can take things off your plate instead of being that complexity machine Jim talked about.
0: All right, let me talk about the complexity of this a little bit. So for people who see politics in everything, and perhaps it's everyone listening and everyone in this room, if you want to make sure that you're successful in the midterms, the best thing that could happen is for the economy to tank. And the thing that's been driving the market has been these AI stocks, would you say? So if you come forward and say, listen, I'm down, this world could end. You know, I'm thinking that this is bad. I'm going to bail out of this. I want to curb on all this. The market's down 500 points today. And I know some of that has to do with the oil, but a lot of those stocks, maybe people are going to be hesitant to invest in because they don't know if the guardrails are going to be up or if the government's going to get involved. What do you think about that, Roy? What do you say to people who see politics in this mini hysteria we're going through?
8: It's hard balance because what Jim was talking about earlier, where you want to listen to all of these AI CEOs and experts, right, on the one hand, that say, hey, there's something dangerous here. We need to pay attention. And I think that's the truth. I do believe that is true. Like, we have to do something like you were talking about earlier, a kill switch. Like, there needs to be some way for us to try and control it. We can't just let it grow without any safeguards at all. At the same time, the timing of it is probably not ideal from that perspective, right? Like, you're going to have implications, like the stock market. All these companies want to go public right now. Like, they still say they're going to go public, but will they be able to if they pause? There's going to be a lot of questions about, you know, are they looking out for shareholders? So I think it's a real dilemma right now. And what I wouldn't want as a human is for us to sacrifice the long term for the short term, right? Like, because things are moving at lightning speed.
9: Let me try a different version of this. Imagine, I'm thinking out loud here, imagine that today American Airlines, United Airlines, and Delta all came out and said there's a 10% chance in the not too distant future, if you get on an airplane, it's going to crash, you're going to die. Would you just say, okay, we don't need to debate that. I don't really want to listen to them. They probably have some ulterior motive for doing that. Or would you say, whoa, that's a pretty high percentage chance of dying. I'd like to fly. I don't think we should get rid of flying. We all want to fly. Otherwise, I can't get from here to Europe or here to the other side of the country. Maybe, just maybe, we should have a discussion about what the hell are they talking about and how can we make sure that that outcome doesn't happen. I think that's a very analogous situation to what we have here. You are right. There are huge implications implications. Like, I can't stress how much investment.
0: You get paid to see what politics, you know, someone being honest with you, or they have a political agenda, right? I mean, that's why
9: everybody has a political agenda, but I think that we all ascribe way too much politics to our sports, to our food, to our beer, to every single thing that we hear. Not that things aren't political, but sometimes you just have to sit back and just think like we're rational beings. That's what I love about Americans. Like, they're brutally rational. And you just have to think, okay, one or two people saying something, they're probably weird, or they might be part of like a conspiracy. But when you have 10, 20, 30, 40 people all saying the exact same thing, that's really not in their interest. Is it really in their interest to say, hey, look at me, Mom, I'm building a product that could destroy humanity? I don't think people are proud to say that. And so maybe, just maybe, we should take them seriously and at least figure out what they're talking about and just make sure we have competent people in the right places that are thinking smartly about this. And yes, there might be economic ramifications, but the truth is, even amid all of this, the market's down nominally, not much, a percent or two, and a lot of that is because of oil prices and a lot of uncertainty in the Middle East. Some of it is definitely attributable to AI, but like, that's markets. That's capitalism. Those things have been going up and down based on demand anyway. So I think you can do both. You can say, hey, this is a good technology. We don't want to overregulate it, but we also want competent, smart people making sure we don't do anything dumb or
8: negative. Jim, just one other thing. They've been saying this for years, right? It wasn't that they just started saying it in the last month or two. They've been talking about this for the last couple of years, really since ChatGPT came out. Like, people have been talking about
0: this. I remember the first interview Sam Altman did. He was saying that, I'm not sure how powerful this can be. And they were, what are you talking about? You're not sure how powerful this can be. But I do want to talk about the midterms real quick. Yeah. Right now, Democrats feel they're in a very good spot with the House and possibly the Senate. I think that there's so many intangibles that have to be played out. Number one, we don't know what's going to happen with Iran. Number one, we're not really sure what's going to happen in the economy. Now we got this new thing with AI. Also, I think the Canadian trade deal is understated on how much impact that can have if they can land that plane for Ohio, Maine, and Michigan. Mike, what do you think?
7: Yeah, Republicans, I know, and you talk to them all day, very worried, right? Like, there was some wind in the sails coming out of Dallas midterm convention.
0: Did you guys go?
7: Which you, I wasn't there, but I watched your coverage. And like, one Republican said to me, if Republicans win the House, keep the House, we'll say it started in Dallas. So the Republican part of the electorate sort of got a reason to live there. They're worried looking across the terrain. Just today, the New York Times Siena poll, that you ask people, are you going to vote for a Democrat for a House or Republican for a House? 8-point split for Democrats in a 50-50 country. And Axios has coverage that it would be very difficult for gas prices, diesel prices, which really affect farmers, to move quick in a convincing way. So, like that's a lot of tough chess pieces. You have the president and his cabinet going out there, and the president always thinks that he's the best salesman and thinks that he's going to pull this one more rabbit out of a hat, and he's pulled plenty of rabbits out of hats.
9: And it's possible, but again, put that like a rational hat back on. Basically, in the mid-tier election for a president, they tend to lose seats historically. So you're already starting at a disadvantage. Then you look at every off-year election over the last 2 years, and Democrats in almost every race have overperformed because their voters are more excited in general than Republican voters are right now. Then you take a look at the map and you take a look at the quality of candidates, and you see why Republicans are worried that they'll probably lose the House and could lose the Senate. Then you toss in the uncertainty you talked about. People don't want to be at war. They don't want $6 diesel. They don't want $4.20 gas. They don't want higher meat prices. They don't want higher booze prices. They don't like the uncertainty of just the idea we're at a war of our choice, which they were promised we wouldn't be at. And that's why you take that and you realize, okay, that's a tough hand. That doesn't mean that Republicans can't overcome it, because that's a terrible hand to have. But then Republicans have more money. They had redistricting, which will pad their house numbers a little bit. And you live in a 50-50 country where there aren't that many competitive races. And so it's not inconceivable, you're right, that we have a real surprise outcome.
0: And that socialism weirdness that seems to be emerging, big tent, small tent.
9: It's been the best thing that Republicans have had going for them, other than maybe Trump when he was like at his finest in terms of connecting with people over immigration, is that voters in general don't like Democrats. They hate socialism. They hate communism. They hate thought policing. And so you had Democrats that were just so much more unpopular because the things they did were made people so uncomfortable that it made any alternative preferable to them. And I think that is the danger. It's why Trump at that event in Texas, and why you're going to hear more of it. Communism, communism, communism, socialism, socialism, socialism. Weird, weird, weird.
0: All right, so when we come back, a few more minutes with Mike Allen, Roy Schwartz, Jim VandeHei, Simplify, do 50% more, 50% less, the book that's out today. Don't move. 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
27: Hello, America, and welcome again to the Ag Resource Market Watch with the latest news direct from the Chicago Board of Trade. I'm Dan Bossi on Tuesday the 15th of September. Chicago Board of Trade grain futures are lower this morning. Corn, soybeans, and wheat all to the downside in a Tuesday turnaround. The market's been trying to rally, but of course, we're coming into the harvest here. The U.S. corn harvest is now 8% complete. Soybeans are 6%. And we're hearing reports of harvest of at least of corn pushing as far north as northern Illinois and central Indiana. That's got the market expecting a little hedge pressure, and the market's retreating. However, in the background of all of this will be the next week's meeting between U.S. President Trump and Chinese President Xi, and hope anyway that the Chinese will be buying additional soybeans and potentially U.S. grains. Now, corn may be on their shopping list. We'll see how this all plays out. Other news is limited, though crop condition ratings were up 1%, the good to excellent category on corn to 15.7%. Soybeans were unchanged at 58. Until next time, I'm Dan Bossi. This broadcast being brought to you by Ag Resource.
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0: All right, and this is the last block here with Mike Allen, Roy Schwartz, and Jim Vandehei. They put together a book that actually, okay, they do Axios on a daily basis. You get a quick understanding of what's going on that day, what happened the day before, and they get a preview of what to expect. It's something I have to read every day before Fox and Friends. But simplified, you 50% more, 50% less. It's actually for people in their life to try to take control of it, AI aside, to try to maybe get control of a life. If you have three kids, are running from place to place, you got a job, but you never feel like you can catch up. How do we apply some of the simplified message, Mike? If you want to start to your life, all right? This person listening right now, not political,
7: right? No, we talk in the book Simplify about decision energy, and that is how much time do I expend on daily decisions. So. Roy, for instance, always uses the same brands, has everything on Amazon AutoPay, so that he doesn't think about it. I interviewed for the book someone who on TV wears the same thing every single day, and so they expend zero energy on what they're going to wear. You can remember President Obama talked about a gray suit and a blue suit, expended zero decision energy. So the degree to which your listeners can cut back on my choices, if I always go to the same place for lunch, if we talked to somebody who read the book, and a way that it changed them is that instead of shopping around for a reason to go lunch, he went to the same place every day or the same place every Monday or every Tuesday. He didn't expend decision energy.
9: And you said that example. So you're a mother of three. You're stressed out as hell, like as a father. And you have very little time, but there's so many things that you could actually put on autopilot if you wanted to, right? The food that you order, the clothes that you buy, all of the household materials that you need on some kind of regular cadence, which is a big thing for Roy. But you go down, each one of those in and of themselves is trivial, but you get rid of 5, 10, 20 of those things, you suddenly have hours of your day back, and you're not stressed out scrambling to figure out what type of beer am I going to get or what type of noodles am I going to get. You've basically taken away some of that decision fatigue so that you have that time to spend with, I assume, the kids in this case are the number one priority. You also want to take care of yourself outside of being a parent, so you have some time to work out or walk or do whatever it is that person might do. And that requires some kind of system to free you up. Otherwise, you're just hectic. You're just frazzled. You're just going with the day as the day takes you.
8: Yeah, I think it's about being proactive versus reactive. But there are so many studies. This part is really interesting as we were researching the book. So many studies shows that as you go through your day, the more decisions you make, it's not that you just get fatigued. You make worse and worse decisions. And so eliminating decisions is actually something that not only helps you like feel a little bit more relaxed, less stressed in your life, it actually improves the level of decisions that you make throughout the day. And so that's why a big part of what we talk about in the book is remove the decisions that you don't have to make.
0: Right. Do you look for that for people you hire, or do you hire people and say, look, I'm about to teach you some axioms in life that are going to help you?
9: I think we look for really talented people who are good humans. Like, they're hardworking, they're smart, they've had some kind of achievement. And then we have these systems that we expect them to try to buy into, like Simplify or Writing in Smart Brevity, or even how you treat people. Like, we're very intentional about the things that we do. Like, one of the things that we've learned from starting and running companies is that you have to be able to explain the things that you do. There has to be a logic to it so that the system actually works. Because ultimately, we want the most talented people staying with us for as long as possible and with as little drama, right? We have almost as drama-free of a company as you could have. Well, we do that because we're super intentional about screening for good people. Like, we basically are looking when we're interviewing you, how often do you use the word I versus we? How often do you point the finger at other people? Do you make disparaging comments about your current employer? Those are all tells for people who might be mischief makers in the workplace or might be a little bit too focused on others in terms of casting blame than themselves. And so those being intentional, you end up with better people who want to work and want to work together.
0: You want people to just take control of their life. Take control of your life. Next thing you know, 10, 15 years are going to pass by. Like, what did I achieve? What did I want to achieve? Well, I was just keeping up. Yeah. I was on the treadmill.
9: Yeah.
0: You know?
9: That's everyone. I mean, that's most people. That's why we wrote the book. Again, we don't have any, like, all of our my proceeds, my proceeds, most of Roy's, all go to charity. Like, this is literally, to us, a gift that we learned and were given from running companies. We want to give it to readers so that they can benefit from what we benefit.
0: 10 seconds left. Will you miss Donald Trump when he's gone, Mike?
7: President Trump is the greatest content generation machine in the history of...
0: Jim?
7: Yeah, I always remind people, this is Shakespeare. 1,000 years from now, people will be studying this man, these facts.
0: He took all your time.
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17: A flashback from the House Speaker, Lisa Brady, Fox News. As he looks ahead to the midterms, Speaker Mike Johnson looking back to 2024.
18: In their communities, in their classrooms, in their pocketbooks, families are feeling the devastating effects of Democrat leadership and their false vision for what America is.
17: He says that's why they sent President Trump back to the White House.
18: In just 19 short months since that happened, we have turned the ship of state around. We're in the process of doing that.
17: Arguing that doesn't happen overnight, as Democrats now run on change and argue the Trump agenda has made things worse. President Trump is slamming the U.S. Supreme Court after an order blocking new restrictions on mail-in voting. The president calling it a highly political ruling, posting that it makes cheating by the radical left much easier to do. Democrats at a House hearing accusing FBI Director Kash Patel of weaponizing his department to protect the president and investigate his enemies. Patel insisting they're focused on fighting crime, arresting 54,000 violent criminals.
19: That's up 90% from the 18-month-year period prior to that. That's making America safe.
17: Also highlighting a suspected terror plot broken up in Pennsylvania. Fox's Tanya J. Powers with more.
20: When 21-year-old Jonathan Hunter Kramer of Butler, Pennsylvania was arrested over the weekend, he was plotting, quote, a violent attack in support of ISIS, according to FBI Director Kash Patel. FBI agents say on Saturday, Kramer left his home, bought a burner phone, met someone in a parking lot, and acquired a long black bag from the trunk of a vehicle. They say he paid cash for a hotel room, then went to a sporting goods store. When he returned to the hotel, agents executed a search warrant and found a semi-automatic rifle, scope, 190 rounds of ammo, a prayer rug, about 30 knives, and a handwritten note.
17: Kramer is held without bail at this point after an initial court appearance yesterday. 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
4: From the WJAG and Norfolk Daily News Newsroom, I'm Paul Hughes. Omni Engineering, the contractor for the city's milling and overlay project, will begin milling operations on 37th Street north of Benjamin Avenue this week and continue over the next couple of days. As milling takes place, residents and property owners in the project area may experience short periods when access to their driveways is temporarily unavailable. Motorists traveling through the project area should allow additional time for their commute and use caution around construction crews and equipment. Nebraska Farm Bureau's Promotion and Engagement Committee recently connected with students from Northeast Community College to help the first-time grocery shoppers explore agriculture at the first Fall Farm Fest. Nearly 200 students flocked to the Chuck Pullman Ag Complex on the Northeast campus to discover the vastness of agriculture. The goal was to have students gain knowledge about how agriculture affects them every day. Students experienced 10 stations that focused on different aspects of agriculture, from learning how little of the earth is used for production agriculture to reading food labels and connecting how agriculture directly affects their daily lives. That's news from the WJAG and Norfolk Daily News Newsroom. For those stories and more, go to WJAG.com.
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22: Mainly cloudy skies expected today, with daytime highs approaching 72. North winds 8 to 15 miles per hour. Tonight, lows around 54. Highs around 70. Tomorrow, slight chance for showers. I'm meteorologist Jennifer Wojcicki for News Talk WJAG AM 780 and 105.9 FM. Currently 61.
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23: It is Tuesday morning, September 15th, and this is AgriTalk. Welcome to AgriTalk. I'm your host, Chip Flory. Grain and oilseed trade is mixed. Corn and wheat are lower at the start of the show, and soybeans and meal are slightly higher, and bean oil is nearly unchanged. There's been no let-up of Russian strikes on Ukraine or Ukrainian strikes on Russia, and the crude oil market is showing it. WTI is over 104, and front-month Brent is over 108 this morning. And the Federal Reserve sits down for the September FOMC meeting, and the 10-year note has traded to a 5% yield. We'll talk about the economy and monetary policy with Dr. Vince Malanga from LaSalle Economics. Then let's talk shipping with Ken Erickson from Polaris Analytics and Consulting. You know, low water, rationed water, trade negotiations, high fuel costs are all adding to shipping costs. And we will talk 45Z guidance with Mitchell Hora from Continuum Ag. Karen Bonert from Farm Journal's Milk will stop by with perspective on dairy margins right after we get a news update from Haley Bickelhoff. Good morning, Haley.
8: Chip, how's it going today?
23: It's going well. We had heavy rain overnight.
8: Did you?
23: Yeah, I have not had a chance to look at the rain gauge, so I will cheat a little bit here with the weather app. 1.7 inches in the last 24 hours. So.
8: Wow. Yeah, I know we're going to get some rain this afternoon, evening, and then overnight here in Kansas City. So it's definitely moving across the country and in different ways. We were out on a farm. I'll get some more to that later, Chip, but we were out on a farm yesterday and they, in Illinois, and yeah, they're prepping for some bad rain coming up. So.
23: Yeah. Yeah.
8: Definitely.
23: Yeah. So, you know, we've said it on the show before, but I'll say it one more time. Yeah, it's sloppy out there right now, but. If you haven't done your pre-harvest scouting to prioritize fields, you better get out there and get it done now.
8: Very true. Okay. Well, Chip, we'll start off with some news here this morning. Big news, Mitch McConnell is back in Washington, D.C. So that's been quite a few months coming, and this could really be this missing piece in passing a farm bill out of the Senate Ag Committee. So tomorrow, Wednesday afternoon at 3:30 p.m., this committee will vote once again on the farm bill, and it could be a really big day. So, Chip, yeah, definitely something that we talked about before. Obviously, he wasn't there before the August recess when they were voting, and there was it didn't pass out of committee. It was tabled. So
23: right.
8: This will be interesting.
23: Yep. Yeah, no doubt about it. And this is going to rekindle some of those conversations that we had over the SNAP benefits, over M-COOL, E-15. All of those issues are going to be priority again this week.
8: Definitely. Well, Chip, the weekly crop progress report is out, and it did show a tiny but unexpected improvement in corn conditions for the week that ended on Sunday. So USDA says that 57% of the corn crop was rated good or excellent, which is up from 56% last week. Harvest was at 8% complete, up from 5% a week earlier, and 1 percentage point below the average estimate. Pro Farmer Crop Condition Index for corn saw a 0.5 increase from last week, and USDA says that 58% of the U.S. soybean crop was rated good or excellent, which is unchanged from last week. Harvest was 6% complete compared to the five-year average of 3%. USDA found that U.S. spring wheat harvest was at 93% complete, which is up from 86% a week ago. Winter wheat plantings were pegged at 8% complete, matching expectations, and up from 2% a week ago. Chip, like I mentioned just a couple minutes ago, we were in Maroa, Illinois, really just kind of kicking off our harvest, your independence tour that's coming up on Ag Day and U.S. Farm Report. We're going to start those in the next couple weeks. And like anyone knows with farming, I mean, when the weather's good and people are going, we've got to be there too because we've got to get that video. We've got to get the interviews. We want to hear firsthand. So we made a trip over there the other day, and they were working on corn. They're going to start beans pretty soon. They definitely had quite a few wet conditions. I mean, it was really wet there this year, this spring and the summer. And, they had a lot of storms, too. They had tornadoes. They had winds. So they did have some disease. Like you just said, they were really prioritizing some of those fields that they knew had got hit a little bit harder. Yields are down, but they're not off what they expected. A number of times our grower was saying that it wasn't too far off the Pro Farmer Crop Tour. So that gives us some good insight there. But again, we'll have that full report coming up as well. And be interesting to see. If you haven't been following our planting tour and our harvest tour the last couple of years, same spring and in the fall, all across the midst. And it really does give a pretty complete idea.
23: All right. Yeah, Haley, we're having a little bit of trouble with your signal right now. So, I'm going to go ahead and take it from here. Number one, it's good that we're starting to make some progress over there and getting that crop out of the field. The American Soybean Association has welcomed a new soybean processing plant in Wisconsin. CHS, they've been in the headlines a lot here recently, has announced that they will break ground on a soybean processing facility near Evansville, Wisconsin. Get this. It is a $700 million facility capable of processing 80 million bushels of soybeans annually. That is great news for the basis market up there in Wisconsin. Construction is expected to begin in the coming weeks. Completion is targeted for the fall of 2028. The American Soybean Association and the Wisconsin Soybean Association, they are celebrating the announcement, no question about it. The facility is expected to produce approximately 1 billion pounds of soybean oil and 2 million tons of soybean meal annually. So this is a big deal, and with the crush numbers important to the total demand picture for soybeans as it has been over the past couple of years, adding this kind of capacity in the northern production area is very important. All right, let's bring in Karen Bonert, editor of Farm Journal's Milk. Good morning, Karen.
7: Hi, Chip.
23: All right. Everybody is talking about the high diesel costs, and it's eating into dairy margins like it is other margins.
7: Yeah, for sure. I mean, for example, our farm's diesel bill last month was well over $10,000, and that's not even factoring in harvest yet, Chip. And so $10,000 in a single month, and we're just getting to the most fuel-intensive time of year. But, we as dairy farmers, we really do obsess over milk checks, watch feed costs like hawk, yep. But fuel becomes that dangerous, unimaginable risk on a balance sheet because a 50-cent spike in diesel can really derail a quarterly budget for those larger operations. And even, I would say, for a 500-cow dairy, a 25-cent jump. So talking to Ken McCarty, our 2025 Milk Business Leader and Technology Award winner, they look out 12 to 18 months and lock in fuel about 90% of their fuel needs. And just talking about that, they said, you know what, Karen, we've been through this times like this in the past. We have no desire to repeat it. So I think that, and it's not trying to, like, win the market, right? You're not trying to hit the absolute lowest price, but it's all about risk mitigation. So I think as we look at dairy margins, and those are tight this year, milk prices are volatile, feed costs are unpredictable, but fuel is one thing that we can be a little bit more disciplined on in the future, and especially when we're looking at the fuel prices that we're looking at right now.
23: Yeah, one thing about it, a risk that is unknown is unmanageable. Mm-hmm. If you know what that risk is, if you know what that risk is and what your cost is going to be a year in advance, you can put together a plan that will manage that risk, and that's what he's looking to do.
7: Well, you know what, Chip? It's all about knowing your cost because you can't lock in feed or fuel or anything if you don't know what your cost of production is. So it's doing some math before you even begin.
23: That's right. Karen, good stuff. Thank you so much. Appreciate it. Get more on that story and a whole lot more. www.dairyherd.com. 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
23: Welcome back to AgriTalk. I'm Chip. Glad that you are with us on this Tuesday morning. Federal Reserve

0: Welcome back to AgriTalk. I'm Chip. Glad that you are with us on this Tuesday morning. Federal Reserve starts the September FOMC, Federal Open Market Committee, meeting today. We'll wrap up tomorrow with an announcement of their decisions on interest rates and monetary policy going forward. And we need to get a preview, a little bit of what to expect from this and what you might be able to do about it. We've got Vince Malanga, president of LaSalle Economics, Inc., back with us. Vince, it's great to talk to you again, man. How are you?
1: Good. How you doing, Chip? I hope you're not driving a diesel-powered vehicle.
0: No, I'm not. I'm not. But that doesn't mean it doesn't affect me, Vince.
1: I'll bet. This is brutal, isn't it? Incredible.
0: It is. It really is. We'll talk more about that for sure. So, but first, Vince, here, let's set the stage. What's the condition of the economy as the Federal Reserve Board governors sit down for another meeting?
1: Well, I think they continue to look at an economy which is growing. They continue to look at a labor market which seems pretty healthy. And they continue to look on balance at overall inflation was still above target, even though over the past 3 or 4 months, there are some measures of inflation which are so showing that they are rapidly approaching the target. And that's why I think, you know, it's been sort of more debatable than usual as to what the FOMC is going to do tomorrow. It hasn't been debatable in my mind for the past 6 weeks. I've been saying that I think the Fed may not be necessary to raise rates here, but I think it's necessary for the Fed to take some action to wave the flag against potential inflation to keep inflationary expectations well anchored. And the oil market, while it's a supply shock, it's not going to do anything directly to affect the condition in the oil market. It at least shows that they're sensitive to it and they don't want it to get embedded in the underlying inflation rate.
0: Yeah, yeah. Well, it didn't work out well for Powell when he waited, quote unquote, too long to take on the inflation, did it? Didn't work out well for him at all.
1: Yeah, I think this is definitely a different situation here, in that the inflation now is really coming from a supply shock, which we can't do anything about, whereas in the Powell era, the inflation was really coming from a blow-up in demand that he basically accommodated with easy money.
0: Yeah, yeah. So we've got the inflation driven. I mean, you're talking about the energy costs that we're dealing with out there right now, right, Vince? I mean, that's where a lot of the inflation
1: is being felt. Yeah, that's the principal culprit.
0: Yep.
1: That's the principal culprit up there, and we don't want to get that embedded in inflationary expectations, and that's why I think the FOMC will take some measure tomorrow. Now, you could argue, if you look at market rates and you look at the 2-year Treasury note, the 2-year Treasury note has 75 basis points of tightening built into it over the next 6 months. The problem here is that after today's meeting, the next meeting occurs 1 week before the midterm elections, and the meeting after that occurs 1 week before Christmas. And so I find it a little bit difficult to believe that the Fed would want to get involved in the last 2 meetings of the year. So that heightens the probability that they do something tomorrow. And I tell you the honest truth, I don't think there's any chance that they will. But it wouldn't shock, you know, I wouldn't be surprised, and I would in fact welcome it if they went ahead and raised by 50 basis points tomorrow.
0: Half point. I was going to ask you at some point because I knew, Vince, I knew. And what you're talking about is, okay, treat the symptoms that we've got right now and give it an extra dose of precaution in there. That's what that would be, right?
1: Right. Flex your muscle. You know what I always say?
0: Yeah.
1: And historically, the markets always test the mettle of new Fed chairs. And with Donald Trump as president and speaking loudly and carrying a soft stick, this time in particular. So really go out there and show your independence, show your determination, and really surprise the market. You'll see interest rates fall if they did that.

0: I agree. I mean, yeah, test the metal, announce your presence with authority is what he'd be
1: doing.
0: But they're
1: not going to.
0: Right. I see very, very low odds of it, and I agree with you that we would probably see the interest rate market, the yields start to trend down if the Fed would take that kind of an effort. Okay, so speaking of this, what do you make of Treasury Secretary Bessent saying, listen, I'm the house?
1: Well, you know, in fact, what the Treasury did in terms of buying those off-the-run securities, that's more technical than it is fundamental. I don't find anything significant about that. I think what's more interesting and which didn't get as much play is when they did some coordinated intervention in the foreign exchange market. And in fact, nobody talks about it, but that has actually worked since they've done that. The yen has strengthened against the dollar over the past several weeks, and it seems like it's on firmer footing. And I think that the other thing is more technical in nature and not a big deal.
0: Okay.
1: What may be happening, you have to think about coordination now between the Fed and the Treasury and come up, you know, and Janet Yellen a few years ago, what they did was they really shortened the maturity of the debt by lowering the supply of long-term issues going to market and increasing the supply of short-term issues. There's a possibility that Treasury may announce something like that in the near term if there's still pressure on the long end of the market.
0: Okay. All right. Vince, what is your take on the inflation rate? And I know that we've already talked about inflation and now how it needs to be managed. But to me, when I look at what is happening in the energy markets and some of the other areas out there, to me, it seems like there's some kind of an anchor on inflation that I can't see or figure out right now. Is there something like that?
1: Well, I think the thing here is with the energy market, you know, you can argue that both ways. Very directly, energy is going to get into the published measures of inflation through higher airfares, higher transportation costs, and higher prices at the pump. But they all work negatively against purchasing power. And to the extent that wages are still very much under control and we want to keep them under control, it suggests a decline in real purchasing power. And if purchasing power is declining, ultimately that's going to show up in a reduction in demand in other areas of the economy. So in a sense, it becomes self-correcting, but in the short run,
0: right,
1: there's no question it's painful, and painful politically as well.
0: Well, wages are not keeping up with the inflation rate. That gets us back to the affordability issue, which has a potential impact on the elections that are not that far off right now, right?
1: Yeah, that's why we won't be surprised if we say Donald Trump's hair stand up straight tomorrow after the Fed meeting.
0: Yeah. I was gonna again. What's going to be his reaction? Is there anything that he can do to counter?
1: Wave the flag. You know, he'll say he sort of respects the independence of the Fed, but he disagrees with this. You know, blah blah blah blah blah. But there's really nothing he can do. Nothing he can do about it, but at least he can go on the record and say how he's against it.
0: Yeah, yep. All right. Stocks, ugly again today. More pressure ahead?
1: Well, you know, the stock market is in a seasonally weak period of the year. For whatever reason, September, October tend to be weak months for the market to begin with. And this time around, you know, the market is grappling with the fact that interest rates are going up. And then, you know, at 5% on a 10-year treasury note, it's starting to offer some competition with stocks. And the stock market, I think, is looking at some of the potentially damaging demand conditions associated with higher energy prices. And on top of that, you have all this uncertainty or all this hoopla now with the AI sector of the market, which, of course, has been very strong.
0: Right. Okay. All right, Vince, man, I really appreciate you making time coming on here around the Fed meetings and giving us your perspectives. It's really, really important. Thanks, man.
1: Okay, Chip, take care.
0: You bet. You bet. That is Dr. Vince Malanga, the president of LaSalle Economics out in New York City. Quarter point increase is the call, but see some merit in a half point increase. I can see it too. I really can. Stay with us. Ken Erickson, we're talking transportation next.
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0: Joining us now, ProFarmer economist Lane Acree. Lane, these grain markets are kind of crawling off the lows of the day. What's going on?
6: Yeah, they sure are. We saw that overnight lows and just have to think that's around prospects around peace and Iran, around peace in the Black Sea. But fundamentally, nothing's really changed in these markets, and we're kind of seeing grains roar back to life. We're well off the overnight lows. We traded down to 7.11 and a quarter in December SRW wheat. We're now at 7.24 in the orders, up 2 in the orders on the day. December HRW wheat up 2.5 cents as well, 7.95. Corn scratched off tonight's lows. We're up about 6 cents from that mark, trading dead even, unchanged, 5.33 and a quarter right now. We're pretty near some key technical support. We held it yesterday. We held it again today, so trying to build some bullish momentum off of that. Novi beans up 6 cents right now, 13.10 and a quarter. Been pivoting around that $13 mark the past few sessions. Not much weakness below it, which has been a positive sign, but a lot of the rallies have been getting sold as well. Some strength in mail. We're up about 7.50 right now.
0: Yeah.
6: In that October, 357.70. So that's, I think that's pretty impressive and a story that not many are talking about. As crush has really ramped up, meal demand has stayed really robust.
0: Really good. Really good. We were always so worried about getting buried under a pile of meal, and meal is performing really well. Take us to the livestock trade. What do you see?
6: Yeah, we're favoring the downside here this morning. I think it's just profit-taking based on the last couple of days of gains. We're down 1.10 to 221.15. October fats feeders taking it on the chin a little bit more here this morning, down about $3, 334.90 in that October feeder contract. Hogs are mixed. We're seeing a little bit of profit taking in the October contract, up 30 cents, 79.90, down in the deferreds.
0: All right. All right. Thank you. Lane, that is ProFarmer Economist.
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0: Welcome back. I'm Chip. Glad you're with us. This is AgriTalk. There is a list of issues that commodity shippers are dealing with, and it feels like it's kind of an add-on list now. We're not solving a lot of problems. These problems aren't going away, but we just keep adding new problems to the list. Now, what's it all mean for shipping rates? We're going to talk to Ken Erickson, Polaris Analytics and Consulting. He joins us right now. Ken, it's great to talk to you again. How are you?
9: Good. Thanks for having me on today, Chip. Always good to be on with you. Sitting
0: yes.
9: here just watching, like you said, everything's piling on.
0: Yeah, it really is. There's some things that have been developing for a while, and energy prices are one of them. But that's the thing that's making headlines the most right now. And Ken, when you look at what is happening with diesel prices, and you think about the impact on, you know, independent truckers and the movement of goods around this country, this is a risky period, isn't it?
9: It is, and this whole thing with diesel, I mean, you look at where we are from 1 year ago, we're just seeing things up. But this morning we got another posting from EIA where we're $6.29 a gallon. That's just record large. And across the Midwest, you're at $6.25 a gallon. And in the Gulf, you're at $6.03. So this is hitting it not only in the absolute terms of filling the tank, and for a farmer trying to go from the farm and getting it to the first spot, man, those costs are up. That's, you know, Chip, if I run the arithmetic on there and look at, you know, how much goes in, how many bushels in a truck, let's say 900 bushels of corn, and you're going 35 miles, so it's a 70-mile round trip, and whatever the fuel mileage is, 8 miles or so to the gallon, that's like 2.5 cents a bushel increase from a year ago. Well, that 2.5 cents, that comes back to the farm gate. The farmer pays the freight. It's the day. Either you ship it or you don't, or you're hoping for a bit better basis someplace to cover that. But it's just tough. But that's not the rest of the story. You still got to, if you're going to go to a rail spot, you got to pay the fuel surcharge, and that goes back to the farm gate indirectly. But there's the highest fuel surcharges we've seen, and those are lagged 2 months. We ain't seen nothing yet. Same thing on the river system. Those fuel surcharges do show up in contracts, but in the percent of tariff, they show up there. And then you go to the ocean market to go to an export position, you got even more fuel surcharges or higher fuel costs that go through. So this thing is sort of cascades or escalates throughout every step of the journey moving grain to market position.
0: It's compounding. There is no question about it. It's compounding before you get that grain 35 miles down the road, Ken, in your example. I mean, we still got to run the grain cart. We still got to run the combine. We still got to run the – it just – it adds up in a hurry. And, you know, fuel costs for producers – is one of those, it doesn't change much. You know, if I don't have a whole lot of that's always kind of been the attitude. But this year, those that took that attitude aren't liking what it's doing. It's squeezing the margins even tighter, Ken.
9: It really is. And now you got to start really doing that arithmetic on the balance sheet. And it's not about a balance table. And those balance sheets need to come alive and need to be looking at. And because, look, 2 cents a bushel, someone's going to say, that's not that huge. Well, every 2 cents is huge. And when you look at the absolute amount you're spending on fuel, like you said, compounded to the farm, to get out into the field, to bring it from the field to the truck, and then you get the fall field work, it's additive in so many ways. But look, there are many states across the union, and Illinois is among the highest on their fuel taxes.
0: Yeah.
9: Interestingly enough, those fuel taxes, if you were to put a holiday on those, they'd be more gesture than anything, because at the end of the day, when you run them through, it's less than a penny a bushel. But hey, every penny matters today, and with the health of the farm, we got to find a way to protect those pennies on those farms out there.
0: Right. Okay. Let's stay with headlines. And the Canadian-U.S. trade negotiations, I guess we would call it, has shipping through the Great Lakes been part of these discussions at all, Ken?
9: There's certainly discussions, not directly, but certainly indirectly. But also they recognize the importance of the Great Lakes, that there's services to be done. And look, in Indiana, they are doing some work to try to bring some more vessels to the market there, whether it's on containers, if they can get that going. Two, you got Louis Dreyfus, who's taking over Burns Harbor. They're going to be doing some expansion there. So people are wanting to do some more work. It's an outlet. It gives you another pathway to the market. You know, I think about, I have a 4 R's plus one in the ag supply chain, but the first two are reliability, that it's a reliable system, and then it's resilient. And there's multiple options to market, and the Great Lakes does that. And there's something about, I wrote in a column recently in the High Plains Journal about, you know, the graces of reconciliation can go a long way. And when we look at what's going on with the graces, there's no grace right now between the two countries
0: right.
9: in some of these policies. And that artery is an important artery, but it's a long stretch to get out to the Atlantic Ocean.
0: Yeah, yeah. Okay. Let's take a look at the Mississippi. River levels low. We're getting some rain. That's a good sign. I don't know if that's going to do a whole lot to fix the problems on the lower Mississippi, though, is it?
9: Well, and if you think about the lower, being based in Memphis, Tennessee, about two-thirds of our water that goes past Memphis and the lower Mississippi comes off the Ohio River system and the Tennessee
0: yeah.
9: River system.
0: Yeah.
9: You really need the rain over there. Now, can we see some of that move over in the 6 to 10, 8, 14 days? That's going to be a little iffy. For the Mississippi through St. Louis, that's where I've had a lot of concern all winter long because you had one of the low snowpacks on the Missouri River Basin. And two-thirds of the water that goes past St. Louis comes off the Missouri. So maybe some of this water that we're seeing out there right now, it's going to be helpful, but it's not going to solve the problem. It'll at least get you, you know, some opportunity to hear. It's not a Missouri refill, but it'll at least give you a surge and a splash to get you through the next 10 days or so. Same thing on the lower Mississippi. But right now, if you look at Memphis, we're at a minus 4.5 foot gauge. That's right at the 5-year average, which isn't saying much because we've had so much low water
0: yeah.
9: on the lower Mississippi. So that's
0: yeah.
9: we need to watch that, too, really closely here.
0: Yeah, no doubt. Well, and all this is turning into a few shipping restrictions and everything, and that just turns into higher costs to move product up and down the river, right?
9: Yeah, because now all of a sudden you're changing the tow configuration. You need more tow boats to move the same number of barges. You could go to light loading of barges. Now you need to move the same volume. You need more barges. And right now, if you look at barge freight rates,
0: yeah.
9: they're starting to scream higher. And if you look at the deferreds for October, they're going to scream higher still, maybe 1,000% of tariff. And that's just going to get more expensive. The fuel's baked in there. It's not to where we were in 2023 or 2024 levels, but nonetheless, and we've also got a much smaller barge fleet out there based on the survey work I've done that I do every year. So we've got a tight barge fleet out there as it is, let alone having low water still interrupting things.
0: Well, that's not going to be positive for basis levels along the Mississippi for corn or beans.
9: Certainly going to keep a challenge there, especially for trying to clean
0: yeah.
9: out the bins for now and get ready for the new the old crop and now get the new harvest coming here.
0: Right, right. Okay. What's the status of shipping through the Panama Canal?
9: Yeah, so the Panama Canal, they've been trying to be risk averse, meaning they don't want to face problems they had in 23 and 24 when they had their previous El Nino. And so they've been trying to get out in front of this and trying to preserve water. Right now, the Lake Gatun is the giant bathtub, holding pond, if you will, that feeds water into those locks. And every ship that goes through the canal requires about 50 million gallons of water through the old set of locks. The new set of locks probably takes a little bit more than that, but you can get twice as much volume on a ship. But for grain, it's all about the old set of locks. And they're restricting now about 32 ships a day, down from about 36 a day. They're budgeting in their annual budget, they're at 29.5 transits a day. But they also have limited the draft on the new set of locks, the Neo-Panamax locks, to 48 foot. So they're trying to get ahead of this thing, preserve water, because they need water for navigation, they need water for drinking and other purposes in Panama. And without water, you got nothing. And they're seeing some challenges here that they want to be ahead of into this year. So that old, you know, the old 39.5 foot locks, they're going to require a lot of water. And again, you get the low water in the Mississippi, you get the high ocean freight rates that we're seeing out there right now. Yeah. You're seeing high barge freight rates. You're getting high diesel costs. Chip, that whole challenge that we just talked about with the basis and what that we could see in the system here can be challenging. The only beautiful thing about the United States is we have multiple outlets to market, and the PNW can win, but the PNW is going to struggle with high fuel surcharges on the railroad side.
0: On the railroad side of things, absolutely. What's happening to the Baltic Freight Index, Ken?
9: Yeah, it's been certainly firming, and you're seeing some strength there just with some different, you know, seasonally there's some things that are going on here. And with the time charter rates and what it breaks down on a voyage rate, you're probably about $70 a ton out of the U.S. Gulf. And it's just been firming up because you get still disruption in the Red Sea, disruption around the Persian Gulf area, and trying to find those alternative routes. And people can still be hesitant because the insurance companies – I'm going to say, you're not going to run that ship through there. You got problems over in the Black Sea. So there's a lot of areas where you got either equipment tied up or trying to find alternative routes that's really challenging out there for them.
0: This is crazy. What a crazy time in the shipping industry, trying to keep track of everything. Well, it's just like everything else. Fertilizer industry, fuel industry, it's almost impossible to keep up with what is happening on a day-to-day basis. Ken, thanks for helping us keep track, man.
9: Thanks, Chip. Always a pleasure being with you guys. Have a great day here.
0: Excellent. That is Ken Erickson, Polaris Analytics and Consulting. Okay. Been looking for some time to get Mitchell Hora on here to give us his latest thoughts on the latest guidance on 45Z. He's coming up next right here on AgriTalk.
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0: 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She is a manager of technical services for Fibro Animal Health. Melissa, what is Fibro doing to help understand the impact of subclinical Lawsonia?
19: So Lawsonia is one of those that can drive losses both clinically but also subclinically, and a huge impactor on that weight, which is a challenge both in the summer and year-round for getting hogs to market. You can't see it with your naked eye. That's why we call it subclinical. So Fibro spent this summer trying to better understand that impact with many different producers today. So we did some extensive diagnostic surveillance work across the full wean-to-market flow across many systems. And then we also looked at health status, management practices, such as vaccine protocol or feed med usage. 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
19: 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So that's where that surveillance talk comes in.
0: Excellent. Hey, where can listeners go for more information?
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0: Fantastic. 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
0: Welcome back to AgriTalk. I'm Chip. All right. It's been a few days since we've got the updated guidance on the 45Z. That's given guys like Mitchell Hora a little bit of time to digest it and gain a better understanding of what it might mean. Mitchell, of course, is with Continuum Ag, and he joins us right now. Mitch, it's good to talk to you again.
20: Good to be back on, Chip.
0: Okay. Now, when we get you on here, it's because of progress. And was this progress, is the new guidance progress?
20: This is big progress, yep. So what happened was last week, the Department of Energy updated the carbon calculator that has been already selected for use in 45Z. And the big update that the Department of Energy made was to integrate a feedstock calculator into the 45Z CF GREET model, or the GREET model being used for 45Z. So a huge step forward. Basically, it was just solidifying what we already knew was their intent and what we already knew was going to happen. What the Department of Energy did was they adopted the USDA's feedstock calculator to calculate the carbon footprint of corn, soy, sorghum, and canola. The Department of Energy just adopted that calculator saying, yep, we'll use that one for 45Z. Here it is updated, but also importantly, the IRS updated their emissions rate table. They made a notice as well saying, yep, we're recognizing that this has been updated and we're accepting it.
0: Okay. So in plain language, very plain language, what this means is all of those efforts that a farmer has in place to reduce their carbon footprint in producing a crop, it now matters because it's part of the carbon intensity score that will go that will be generated by the ethanol plant.
20: You got it. So now the ethanol plant, when they're calculating their carbon intensity score for their tax credits that they want to earn here in 2026, they actually can factor in the farmer contributions towards that if they choose to engage with farmers and gather their data, and that's the next step now. So, but yes, you're correct. The ethanol plants now can update their CI score, earn more tax credits utilizing the farmer practices, and now the tools speak to each other. It's more straightforward.
0: Okay, Mitch, I'm still getting these questions from people that I'm still getting these questions because they'll say, well, yeah, but I've been doing no-till for 20 years, yep. but it won't get me any credit because it's not a new practice. That's not how this works, is it?
20: Yep. That's how carbon credit programs work, not how 45Z works. 45Z is a government tax credit program. It's similar to a carbon credit program, but it's technically different. You cannot partake in a carbon credit program and in 45Z. But yeah, the whole gist is everybody's corn that was delivered to an ethanol plant this year starts with a CI score of 27, and there's some change to that, but starts with a 27, and you are guilty until proven innocent. A farm like mine that's already been no-tilling, already been cover cropping, our score is about a 4, so a significant reduction, but all the whole gist is you're guilty until proven innocent, and now the tools and calculators are more solidified to be able to actually calculate that. There is still one more step that the IRS has to make to final, cross the final T, dot the final I. However, this DOE movement was massive.
0: Okay. How do you prove your innocence? How do you bring your intensity score down?
20: You got to swear and, you know, go to court, right? That's how it is, right? No, it takes data. Yep, so the farmer role is to create what's called a biofuel feedstock report. Our software, Topsoil, is one of those softwares that you can utilize to create that. But basically what you're doing is for each field each year, we're documenting everything that happened on the field. Fertilizer, tillage, cover crop, manure, planting, yield. All of that stuff has to be documented field by field and pass a third-party verification, which is what Continuum does, and it has to pass an accredited third-party audit. So there's some rigor to this. But ultimately, it's farmer just documenting what they already did on their 25 crop and on their 26 crop, and that can potentially earn you some premiums.
0: Okay, earn you premiums from the ethanol plant. This is not a direct payment from the Treasury or from the federal government. This is a production incentive to the ethanol plant, and then the ethanol plant has to decide how they're going to divvy all this up, right?
20: That's right. Yep. So your crop has to go to the ethanol plant, either direct to the ethanol plant or to an elevator that's sold to the ethanol plant. So yeah, like here in Washington County, right, all of our hogs, my corn going to hogs doesn't count, doesn't qualify. I get nothing on that. It's crop that went into the biofuel supply chain. And yes, the money flows through the ethanol plants, either to the farmer or to the elevator to the farmer. And obviously everybody wants a cut. There's no money moving yet. We're only 1 week into having this updated calculator. But now at least those calculations can be made and folks are moving forward.
0: But, Mitchell, if you've got a carbon intensity score of 4, you are not that far from Cedar Rapids. What if somebody reaches out that wants some low carbon intensity corn and offers you the right price? Does that pull it from hogs to ethanol?
20: 100%. That's exactly what's going to happen. Yeah. Is a farmer needs to know what their score is, and you can do that for free. You can do that on our software, topsoil.ag, or just Google what is my corn CI score. You'll figure it out. There's a lot of free tools out there, but you need to know what your score is. You need to contact your ethanol plant or contact your elevator, ask them what they're doing for 45Z, and obviously we'd love to help you in the process. But yeah, this is going to move where the corn is being sold. It's going to shift some markets. That's because of the mass balance rule, but a big deal, and it's more real than ever.
0: This is cool. It's happening, man. I mean, and here's the bottom line. It doesn't matter what you think about the whole effort to bring the carbon intensity score down. That doesn't matter. If you can get paid for low-carbon corn, why not go through the effort, the rigor of the documentation and get it done.
20: The money's good more than stuff. Worth it. It's set. You got to look into it. It's becoming very real. Do a little homework on 45Z.
0: Excellent. Mitchell, thanks, buddy. I appreciate you.
20: Good to see you.
0: Mitchell Hora, Continuum Ag. Check them out. All right. Thank you so much for listening. Come back this afternoon. Michelle Rook has a conversation with Rich Nelson from Allendale and Drew Lerner from World Weather. And we've got the Farmer Forum tomorrow morning here on AgriTalk.
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26: On the Capitol Hill Grill, Lisa Brady, Fox News. One House hearing disrupted several times by anti-Iran war protesters.
27: You're a war criminal. How dare you? How dare you starve?
28: Committee will suspend till Capitol Police can restore order.
26: This as the Treasury chief faced sweeping and even existential questions from lawmakers.
29: Massachusetts Democratic Congressman Stephen Lynch told Treasury Secretary Scott Bessent he's not sure it matters anymore if the good guys or the bad guys build AI.
30: It does matter whether the good guys or the bad guys have this.
31: But Mr. Secretary, here's my point, though. We're having control problems. So if we build something we can't control and the Chinese build something they can't control, the entity itself is what is the danger to us all.
29: Other Democrats questioned the success of the conflict with Iran and expressed concern over the power of the U.S. dollar. Bessent said the administration is focused on growth and that a fiscal consolidation is coming in an effort to get the government's house in order.
26: Fox's Jessica Rosenthal, the FBI director, Kash Patel, defending himself at a Senate hearing.
32: Those false statements, according to you, are not false statements. They're clipped together to make it sound like I lied, and I didn't.
26: As Democrats led by Illinois Senator Dick Durbin accuse him of weaponizing the department.
33: Director Patel has been the central figure pushing the so-called grand conspiracy, diverting FBI resources to inane, debunked conspiracy theories that the, quote, deep state has been targeting President Trump since his first campaign.
26: Patel focusing on the administration's efforts to fight violent crime. Prosecutors in California say they will not pursue the death penalty for Nick Reiner, who's charged with killing his parents, actor-director Rob Reiner and wife Michelle. Nick Reiner has pleaded not guilty. Special circumstances in the allegations made him eligible for the death penalty, including the murder weapon, a knife. 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
7: 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Tunnel to Towers honored Sergeant McKenna. 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
6: Soybeans are higher, corn, cattle, and hogs are lower. I'm John Perkins with a Brownfield Market Update. 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November beans are up 11 and a quarter to 13.15 and a half. January's 11 and a half higher at 13.32. Corn's weak on profit taking. December's down a half at 5.32 and three quarters. March is a quarter lower at 5.47 and three quarters. Cattle are down ahead of widespread direct business and Fridays on feed report. October live's down $1.70 at $2.20.55. December's $2.20 lower at $2.22.95. October feeders are down $3.87 at $3.33.97. And with pork lower at midday, October hogs are down $0.55 at $79.05. December's $1.52 lower at $69.72. Brownfield.
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0: WJAG. Good afternoon, Northeast Nebraska. This is the Noon Report live from the Farmers Pride Studios, downtown River Point in Norfolk. Pack of eight coming up, we have your news headlines. It's brought to you by Faith Health here in Norfolk. Following news, we'll take a look at Brownfield's Midday Livestock Report and the commodity updates. We'll be back with a look at our sports update. That's Fox Business Report Extension Educator. And as always, we end our day with the funeral announcements. It's all straight ahead. Skywatch weather's coming up in 60 seconds.
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0: Got a little warm and a little humid compared to what we had for the weekend. 82 is our high. That's about 6:45 in the evening. 56 our low, about 4:25 in the morning. Midnight to midnight, we got just under 0.4 inch of moisture. We're above normal on the month by about 0.1 inch, below normal on the year by about 2.3. Rain chance is going to continue to stay around for the next few days as well. We'll get to our extended forecast in just a moment. Normal high for today is 78. We're going to be well below that, I think. Not
1: and nowhere near the high of 99 set back in 1955. 52 is a normal low. Record of 30 was set back in 1916. Sunset this evening will be at 7:39. Tomorrow, sunrise at 7:11. With sunset tomorrow evening set for 7:37. Today, going to be quite a bit cooler, not as humid as yesterday. Only a high of 72. Cloudy skies as well. Very overcast out, and winds out of the north 8 to 15 miles an hour. 56 for your overnight low tonight. Under mainly cloudy skies once again. Going to be even a little cooler tomorrow, high of about 70. A small chance of rain showers could come through as well. 62 for your overnight low Wednesday night. That's probably our best chance of moisture, looking at about a tenth of an inch. Going to warm up a little bit for Thursday, looking at a high of about 77. Wind shift to the south and maybe another 0.05 of an inch of moisture. 64 for your overnight low Thursday night with another rain chance possible, just shy of a tenth of an inch. Going to be warming up quite a bit for Friday, but then cooling back off heading into the weekend and next week. 83 Friday, 74 Saturday, 69 on Sunday, 70 on Monday. Around the Cornhusker State this hour, 68 is our hot spot, and you have that down in Beatrice, while 57s in Aurora along with Columbus are the cool areas. Closer to home, 63 in Fremont, 64 in Albion, 63 also in Wayne and O'Neill. Here in Norfolk, we're sitting at 62 degrees. News coming up, 60 seconds.
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15: And I'm Paul Hughes. 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
14: The city of Norfolk's wastewater treatment plant has experienced a substantial reduction in its biological wastewater treatment capacity. The biological treatment process is the portion of the plant that uses microorganisms to reduce pollutants in wastewater before treated effluent is discharged. At this time, the cause of the reduced treatment capacity is believed to be toxic influent. The condition is ongoing and under investigation. Disinfection systems at the wastewater plant remain in place and are active. The reduction in treatment capacity may affect the quality of treated wastewater discharged from the facility and may result in discharge effluent containing elevated biochemical oxygen demand and total suspended solids. Other impacts may include reduced disinfection performance, odor, and possible permit limit exceedance. Norfolk Wastewater Facility discharges effluent to the Elkhorn River in southeast Norfolk. Fish kill is anticipated within the general location of the city's outfall to the river. The Lower Elkhorn Natural Resources District and the Nebraska Game and Parks Commission have been notified of this potential. Plant operators and the utility are taking immediate corrective actions.
15: The city of Norfolk is advising motorists of temporary intermittent streets closures in downtown Norfolk beginning today and running through Friday as crews work to install festoon lighting over the roadway. As work progresses, intermittent closures may occur along Brosh Avenue from 4th Street to 1st Street, 3rd Street from Norfolk Avenue to Winter Avenue, and 2nd Street from Norfolk Avenue to Winter Avenue. The closures will occur only as needed while crews string lighting across the roadway and will move with the work throughout the project area. The lighting is part of the Illuminate River Point project, which includes downtown gateway, festoon, and alleyway lighting improvements designed to enhance the Riverpoint District and connect downtown with the riverfront.
14: The Norfolk Public Schools Board of Education approved its budget for the next school year Monday evening. Superintendent Eric Wilson gave the board a breakdown of the budget.
16: As we look at our breakout of our budget, $63,613,079, majority of our budget is tied up into staffing and contracted services. And these are two items that are mostly people.
14: According to the Norfolk Daily News, the district's property tax rate will rise from 87.37 cents to 87.61 cents per $100 of assessed valuation. According to figures presented by the district, that would increase the NPS portion of taxes on a $100,000 home by almost $3. The board voted unanimously to approve the district's budget before approving its property tax request on a 4-to-1 vote, with board member Cindy Boots voting in dissent.
15: Norfolk's new economic development director aims to make things easy for companies that want to locate in the city. Melissa Garcia told Newstalk WJAG her job is to make sure the city is shovel-ready when industry or a new business wants to make Norfolk home.
17: Do we have sites available to them that have services? If people want to come and have a smaller site, are those available for smaller businesses? So are we ready for people to be ready to be here?
15: Garcia said another piece of the puzzle is the labor force, and that the city is fortunate to have partners like Wayne State and Northeast Community College.
14: With the U.S. Senate back in session this week, efforts to move a farm bill forward are expected. The bill failed to advance out of committee prior to the Senate going into recess. Agriculture Committee Chairman Republican Senator John Bozeman of Arkansas has said he will bring the bill back for a vote to try and advance it out of committee. During an interview with Newstalk WJAG, Nebraska U.S. Senator Pete Ricketts said he expects movement on the bill soon.
18: To pass just about every bill, we need about 60 votes to get that done. And that's where we'll need Democrats from farm states to step up and help us get this farm bill passed. But the first step is getting it out of committee, and that's what I expect will happen either this week or next as Chairman Bozeman brings that farm bill back up into committee.
14: Ricketts said that as it stands right now, the use of nationwide year-round E15 is included in the bill.
15: Nebraska Governor Jim Pillen is running for re-election against Democratic nominee Lynn Walls, Brett Lindstrom of the America First Party, and Rick Beard of the Legal Marijuana Now Party. Newstalk WJAG asked Pillen, why are you the best choice?
19: Conservative leadership matters. You know, whoever ends up all on the ballot, it's a fascinating process, but not all of them are on the left side of the tracks. Their voting record's very, very clear. Whatever I'm for, they're on the opposite side. Everyone believes in more spending and more programs and giving you and I's hard-earned money away to other people.
15: Pillen said his opponent's, quote, solutions is to everything, is more programs and more money. He said he believes in running state government like a business.
14: Black Hills Energy has announced its support for volunteer firefighters through the Black Hills Corporation Foundation's Funds for Firefighters grant program. This year, the foundation awarded $165,000 through 72 grants benefiting fire departments across its service territory, which includes 7 states. In Nebraska, 24 fire departments received a grand total of $40,000, including departments in Atkinson, Elgin, Pierce, and Wakefield. Funds for firefighters grants help departments purchase critical equipment and resources.
15: The federal government has officially returned 1,600 acres of land to the Winnebago tribe in Nebraska, condemned by the U.S. Army Corps of Engineers more than 50 years ago. The area was supposed to be turned into a recreational water park, but will now be left in its natural state and governed by the tribe. The Winnebago Treaty of 1865 created a reservation for the tribe, but 54 years ago, the U.S. Army Corps of Engineers used eminent domain to condemn the land. It remained so until the Biden administration signed the Winnebago Land Transfer Act in 2024. Eugene DeCora, vice chair of the Winnebago Tribe of Nebraska, said the tribe recently celebrated the land's official return, emphasizing its importance to the sovereignty of the native people.
7: It's upholding the treaty right, that treaty of 1865, which we stand on, which gave us the land to thrive, raise our children, live with our grandparents, live amongst ourselves.
15: DeCora noted the land is used for hunting and fishing and will stay in its natural state. That's news from the WJAG and Norfolk Daily News Newsroom, brought to you by Faith Health. I'm Paul Hughes.
14: And I'm Bill Seifert. Still ahead, we have the Brownfield Livestock and Commodity Updates and the WJAG Sports Update. But first, Skywatch Weather.
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20: Mainly cloudy skies expected today, with daytime highs approaching 72. North winds 8 to 15 miles per hour. Tonight, lows around 54. Highs around 70. Tomorrow, slight chance for showers. I'm meteorologist Jennifer Wojcicki for News Talk WJAG AM 780 and 105.9 FM. Right now, 62.

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3: 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Bids are at $224 live in the south and $342 to $350 stressed in the north. Asking prices haven't surfaced. Show lists are higher across all major feeding areas as seasonal supplies are increasing. Significant trade volume could hold out until sometime Thursday or Friday. Fox beef was mixed at midday with solid and light demand for moderate offerings. Choice up $1.15 at $376.47. Select was 19 cents lower at $354.36. Jackie Moore with Joplin Regional Stockyards in Missouri recaps a better week in the markets.
4: Futures took off, and we put probably $10 on those feeder cattle futures last week. They call the market here kind of 10 to 30 higher. The 30 higher would be on the lighter end of those cattle, but what would really be took off was kind of a six-weight yearling steer act like that. They really wanted to buy some of those cattle to probably background, got some silage, maybe some corn stalks, turn those cattle back out. And if you look off out there, they're always a very good animal to feed anyway. And we had a lot of nice ones, so they sold good, but it sure was a lot better.
3: Thanks, Jackie. Cash hogs are higher at midday with big negotiated purchases. Processors do have leverage and are moving needed numbers at their pace. Right now, it's higher. The industry continues to gauge both supply and demand. While there have been some bright spots in global and domestic markets, there are lingering concerns about long-term demand strength. Bears and gilts at the National Daily Direct are up $1.28 with a weighted average of 85.11. The Iowa, Minnesota, and the Western Corn Belt both had no comparison, but weighted averages of 83.85. Butcher hog prices at the Midwest cash markets are a dollar higher at $64. In Illinois, slaughter sows were steady with moderate demand for moderate offerings at $43 to $55. Bears and gilts were steady with moderate demand for moderate offerings at $55 to $65. And pork values were lower at midday, down $1.02 at $88.76. Most of the primals were sharply lower. I'm Megan Grebner for Brownfield.
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1: Soybeans are higher, corn's mixed, cattle and hogs are lower. I'm John Perkins with a Brownfield Market Update. You are made for farming, so is Stein. At Stein Seed Company, they have decades of research dedicated to developing seed that allows you to farm the way you want to farm. Stein has yield. Soybeans are higher today on commercial and technical buying, along with spillover from soybean meal and crude oil. The USDA's good to excellent rating held, and harvest is starting to get underway nationally. CODAB confirmed record soybean production for Brazil at 180 million tons. November beans are up 10.5 at 13, 14 and 3 quarters. January's 10 and 3 quarters higher at 13.31. October bean meal's up $7.90 at 358.10. October soybean oil's up 20 points at 69.85 on bull spreading. Also on bull spreading, corn is mixed, mostly weak. The corn harvest is ahead of average, and the national crop rating did improve just a little bit. CODAB's combined corn crop cast was up slightly from last month at 144 million tons. December corn's a half higher at 533 and three quarters. March is up three quarters at 548 and three quarters. And wheat is mixed, now in the mostly higher side of things. Winter wheat planting's a little bit behind average, while the spring wheat harvest should wrap up soon. Exports out of the Black Sea region continue to be heavily restricted. December Minneapolis is in the lead, up eight and three quarters at 745. Live and feeder cattle are seeing profit taking ahead of direct business and Fridays on feeder port. Bids are reported to 224 live and 342 to 350 dressed. October live's down 152 at 220.72. December's $1.92 lower at 223.22. October feeders are down 370 at 334.15. And hogs are pressured by technical selling and the lower midday move in pork, down more than a dollar. October's 50 lower at 79.10, and December's down $1.52 at 69.72. John Perkins, Brownfield.
2: 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Packer Bay has the WJAG Sports Update next.
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5: 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Wayne State Volleyball returned to the home court yesterday when they battled Briar Cliff in a rare Monday night matchup. Delaney Miller finished with a match-high 14 kills, while Chloe Hanyel added 11 as Wildcats cruised to a 25-21, 9-15 sweep of the Chargers. Down in Crete, Northeast Volleyball hit the court for a matchup with Doan JV. Stanton grad Skylar Seabrant posted a team-leading 13 kills on a 550 hitting percentage as the Hawks snapped a four-game skid and a 25-23, 22-11 sweep of the Tigers. Manaya Obeche is receiving weekly honors as the Nebraska middle blocker was named the Big Ten Player of the Week yesterday. Across three outings at the Husker Invitational, Obeche tallied 33 kills on a 547 hitting percentage, being the only player in the country to hit above 540 with at least 53 swings while adding another 12 blocks defensively. Well, Beche wasn't the only Husker to earn weekly honors, as Anthony Calandria was named the Big Ten Offensive Player of the Week for his work on the gridiron. The transfer quarterback was nearly perfect last Saturday, going 20 of 24 through the air for 224 yards and four first-half touchdowns in the Huskers' 56-7 win over the Falcons. Both the Norfolk Catholic and Lutheran High girls golf teams made the short drive down Highway 275 as they partook in the Battle Creek invite yesterday. J.C. Arnes led the Knights individually with a score of 112 as Norfolk Catholic finished 6th at 488 points as a team. The Eagles were 7th at 489 points, with Sydney Vogel leading the way at a 116. West Holt's Delaney Canoes won the event with a score of 79, while the Huskies edged Battle Creek for the team title at 380. Lutheran High Cross Country hit the course yesterday for the Neely Oakdale invite, with the Eagles finishing 6th on the girls' side and 9th for the boys. Aiden Geary and Joseph Bucklew each led their respective teams on the individual side with 25th place finishes. Individual champions went to Nyberg Verdigris' Delaney Runnels, along with Battle Creek's Miles Clausen, with the Braves sweeping both boys and girls team titles.
6: The biggest thing was, obviously, it's a quick turnaround going from Friday to Monday, but showing these kids that it's the progression throughout the season that matters, not just meet to meet. So letting them know that we have some different teams we get to see today on a flatter course and getting them in the right mindset to go compete hard.
5: On our local and area sports calendar for today, Norfolk girls golf team is currently taking part in their home invite. Later on today, Norfolk boys tennis is in a home duel with Gretna East at 4. Norfolk softball welcomes Lincoln Standing Bear at 5. Norfolk Catholic volleyball faces off with Cedar Catholic and Elgin Public Pope John in a home triangular, also at 5. Norfolk volleyball takes on Lincoln Northeast at home at 6 o'clock, and Lutheran High volleyball welcomes Pender at 7:30. That's a look at sports. I'm Pat Cavay.
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10: The major averages are falling in afternoon trading as rising oil and bond yields weigh on investor sentiment. AI growth concerns are also adding to market jitters. The Fed kicking off its two-day policy meeting today and will announce its decision on interest rates tomorrow afternoon. Investors now see a 93% chance that the Fed hikes rates by a quarter percentage point, according to CME Group data, up from 59% a week ago. Renewed AI safety concerns are weighing on big tech as calls to slow AI development is rattling tech stocks. The Magnificent Seven big cap tech stocks are mostly lower, led by Microsoft and Alphabet, although chip and memory stocks are edging higher today after being battered on Monday. And oil prices are spiking, with West Texas Intermediate crude over $105 a barrel. That's your Fox Business Report. I'm Hillary Barsky, invested in you.
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13: Chickens have the natural instinct to peck at something. When you set out a block treat for them, they're entertained with the pecking and also get some nutrition. Block treats aren't meant to replace your flock's regular feed. They're formulated to provide supplemental energy, vitamins, and minerals. Peter Friquette is an extension poultry nutritionist at North Carolina State University. He says when you're shopping for a commercially made block treat, look for a good nutritional mix.
16: It should contain some grain, could be corn, cracked corn, could be oats, some wheat possibly in there, and then some protein sources, things like rapeseed meal, or could be flaxseed, a good one is sunflower seeds.
13: It's not hard to make your own block treats out of scratch grains and other foods that your birds like. It's like making a big cookie, but the challenge is finding a way to hold it all together.
16: If it's in the wintertime and it's cold, you can stick things together with tallow, beef fat that turns solid. And you'd have to experiment where it's just enough to hold it together. You could also use some beeswax or paraffin, the edible type. And so it's like a wax, and you can mix that, and it'll hold it together. The benefit of using like a tallow or some sort of a wax is that when you press it together and it rains, it doesn't fall apart.
13: Some people use a package of clear gelatin and put everything into a mold. You can also cook up some oatmeal, mix it together with your grains, and press it into a big ball. When it dries, it'll hold together. If you include raw ingredients, such as eggs or meat, be sure to cook your treats in a 300-degree oven until they reach an internal temperature of 150 degrees. This will kill any bacteria that can make your chickens sick. You'll find more tips and recipes for making block treats at livingthecountrylife.com. I'll see you in the country.
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17: With Nebraska Extension, I'm Ben Beckman. Early pregnancy detection in replacement heifers or cows is a tool producers can use to increase profits. Traditionally, cows and replacement heifers are pregnancy tested in the fall of the year, and then non-pregnant cows and coal cows are marketed at that time. With several options available, having a plan for testing can impact not only herd management, but your bottom line as well. Blood test methods can detect pregnancy in cows as early as 30 days and do not require an experienced technician to perform. Additionally, cost of these tests is relatively low at $3 to $5 per head. On the downside, blood tests take a while to get results back in, typically 2 to 4 days, and cannot tell the age or sex of the calf. Ultrasound tests can similarly detect pregnancy as early as 30 days and have the benefit of offering the age of the calf and potentially the sex as well as immediate results. However, ultrasound testing is the most expensive option and requires an experienced technician to administer. The final option available is palpation, requiring a bit later window of 35 to 50 days before pregnancy can be detected. Experience of the person palpating can make a significant difference in how early in this range pregnancy can be detected. While the sex of the calf is not able to be known, age can be provided and results are immediate. Again, an experienced technician is required to palpate, and the cost is typically in between blood tests and ultrasound options. There are several advantages and disadvantages to each of these three methods of pregnancy testing. In some instances, using a combination of methods within a herd may be a valuable tool to accomplish marketing goals. Producers should be aware that stress to heifers and cows early in the pregnancy can result in losses. Research has shown a pregnancy loss of 1 to 3.5% when palpation or ultrasound are used for pregnancy diagnosis at 40 to 75 days of gestation. For cow herds calving January to April, cows can be pregnancy tested in late August and non-pregnant cows sold at that time. There are a few factors that make this a strategy to consider. The first is that cull cow prices in August tend to be 5 to 10% higher than they are in October or November. The second is that cows that are nursing a calf will typically lose weight from August through the time that calves are weaned, due to forage quality having matured and decreased in nutritive value. Selling non-pregnant cows in August when they weigh more and prices are seasonally higher provides the opportunity for producers to capture more value for these cows than leaving the calves on the cows and waiting for pregnancy test at weaning time. Early weaned calves from cows in August will require additional high-quality feed and management. However, calves at this age are very efficient, and the cost of supplemental feed is often not much more expensive than the cost of carrying the pair. For producers whose first calf heifers calf from January to May, utilizing early pregnancy diagnosis on the heifers as yearlings provides producers with the opportunity to timely market non-pregnant heifers. These non-pregnant heifers can be marketed as soon as they are identified, or the producer may choose to continue to put weight on them and market later if conditions warrant. These non-pregnant heifers may also be implanted, providing that ownership will be retained long enough to see the benefits of the implant itself. For some producers, leaving bulls with the cows for a long breeding season provides the opportunity to potentially get a higher percentage of cows pregnant. Cows that will calve later than desired can be sold for someone else whose calving season fits into that time frame. This can be a way to capture additional value from later calving cows that would otherwise be sold as non-pregnant females in a short breeding season, provided feed resources allow for this. Non-pregnant heifers and cows, as well as cull bred cows, can provide as much as 20% of the gross income to cow-calf operations on an annual basis. Taking advantage of opportunities to effectively add value and market these cows through the use of timely pregnancy diagnosis, along with an understanding of market seasonality, can allow producers to capture more profit from this segment of their cow-calf operation. With Nebraska Extension, I'm Ben Beckman.
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22: Mainly cloudy skies expected today, with daytime highs approaching 72. North winds 8 to 15 miles per hour. Tonight, lows around 54. Highs around 70. Tomorrow, slight chance for showers. I'm meteorologist Jennifer Wojcicki for News Talk WJAG AM 780 and 105.9 FM. Right now, 62.
18: Thanks very much, Jennifer. We have 1242 from the Farmer's Pride Studios, downtown River Point in Norfolk. 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
23: I'm Brent Barnett with Ag News headlines on Brownfield. The Senate Ag Committee is scheduled to vote again on the Farm Bill on Wednesday, and the South Dakota Farmers Union president expects it to advance. However, Doug Somke says the path forward beyond the committee could be challenging.
24: I guess the best thing we can hope for is after they get, whatever it is they bring together, that by the time midterms hit, we better be ready to hit the iron when it's hot, and, so we don't end off somewhere over in left field.
23: Selecting the right seed variety to maximize return on investment in 2027. Brownfield's Kellen Haviken has more from Husker Harvest Days.
25: Agronomist Trey Stevens with Bex Hybrid says seed selection is one of the most important decisions, especially when margins are tight.
26: Finding out hybrids that fit your management style is where you're going to find that extra yield. And also just not forgetting about, the things that happen this year when you're making your decisions next year.
25: He says in some cases it could be more economical to spend more dollars up front.
26: Yeah, I did have bad tar spot, and I can really only afford to spray one time. I need to make sure I'm investing in a hybrid that has a good tar spot score.
25: As for soybeans, Stevens tells Brownfield,
26: and what's been the most successful passes you've made with your herbicides? I know that we often talk about both platforms yield the same, but if we're going over the field more times with one program or the other due to just herbicides not working, I'd really consider what that looks like on your operation. That's a place where you can save money.
25: From Grand Island, Nebraska, I'm Kellen Havikin for Brownfield.
23: The USDA has announced a new plan to chart a path forward for American renewable energy. Ag Secretary Brooke Rollins says the plan has four key pillars, starting with efforts to increase on-road ethanol blending.
0: USDA will identify breakthrough markets like in Latin America and Southeast Asia. They are prime for E10 adoption.
23: I'm Brent Barnett with Brownfield Ag News Headlines.
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2: Good day. This is Linnell Morgan with the Elgin Review, bringing you news from Elgin, Nebraska on News Talk WJG. The weekly Elgin Hometown News is courtesy of the Elgin Review, Elgin's number one local news source. On Friday afternoon, a special ceremony was held at Elgin Field in remembrance of the 25th anniversary of the 9/11 terrorism attacks in New York, Washington, D.C., and Pennsylvania. Held prior to the start of the Wolfpack Guardian Angels Central Catholic football game, the first responders and military men and women were recognized. Members of the Elgin American Legion Post formed a color guard, which stood in front of the stands for the playing of the national anthem. Also, senior Wolfpack players held American flags, as did a number of the GACC players. Despite damp conditions, two activities scheduled for Elgin City Park on Sunday were held. The 14th annual Show and Shine attracted some of the finest automobiles, bikes, and trucks to be admired by an adoring public. In the park, the 9th annual Treasures in the Park, sponsored by Elgin Young and Lively, was held. Some vendors decided to stay away due to the rain, but there was still a large number who came to sell their specialty items. Students from Elgin High School served burgers, the Elgin Community Center served Sloppy Joes, and one vendor sold homemade Mexican food during the three-hour event. The Elgin FFA chapter held their annual labor auction following the afternoon's football game against Guardian Angels Central Catholic. Money raised from the event goes to the Nebraska FFA Foundation. Auctioneer Trey Baum handled the sale with help from Devin Baum and Tyler Childers. The District 18 Board of Education met last Wednesday, September 9th, and approved a plan to replace a fire panel in the Elgin Gymnasium, as well as the fire alarm system in the gymnasium. Also, as part of the meeting, the school board unanimously approved the 2026-2027 fiscal year budget following a public hearing, which no one attended. Across town, on the same night, the Elgin City Council, after a public hearing, approved their 2026-2027 budget. Read more about these meetings in this week's issue of the Elgin Review. In sports, the Wolfpack volleyball team wrapped up a big week, winning 5 of 6 matches. They defeated Stewart and Summerlin Tuesday night in Niobrara, then swept Boyd County in the home opener on Thursday night. Then on Saturday, they won 2 of 3 matches at the Howes Dodge Tournament. They defeated Why Not and Bancroft Rosalie before losing to Howes Dodge. The Wolfpack's 2 cross-country runners competed Thursday afternoon at the Boyd County Invite. Matthew Kirkman placed 12th in the boys' 5,000-meter race, while Samantha Stewart also medaled. It marked the first time this season for both runners to medal at the same meet. Conditions were infinitely better Friday afternoon for the Wolfpack versus GACC Blue Jays football game at Elgin Field. There was no stifling heat and humidity to deal with, as was the case against Wynot 1 week earlier. Two touchdowns by Gavin Kulloff and a kickoff return touchdown by Ethan Hansen were all the points EPPJ could muster in a 49-20 loss. Up next for EPPJ will be a Friday night road matchup against North Central this Friday. Kickoff will be at 7 p.m. Johnny Dodge of Neely is this week's sponsor for Wolfpack Athletes of the Week. For football, the award goes to Ethan Hansen. He used his blazing speed to return a kickoff 76 yards for a touchdown against Guardian Angel Central Catholic on Friday afternoon. He also had 6 tackles on defense. Senior Maddie Kerpgewide helped lead the Wolfpack volleyball team to 5 victories in 6 matches last week. In those 6 matches, she recorded 56 kills at the net. In cross country, junior Matthew Kirkman turned in an outstanding performance at the Boyd County Invite. He finished 12th to medal in the 5,000-meter race. Other sponsors of Athletes of the Week this year are Dean's Market of Elgin, Blackburn Manufacturing of Neely, and Elgin Body and Glass. For more on these stories and more about what's happening in Elgin, log on to ElginReview.com and pick up a copy of this week's issue at City Limits, Dean's Market, or the Elgin Review office. Tune in for real news, reliable news from the Elgin Review each Tuesday on WJAG.
3: Soybeans are higher, corn's mixed, cattle and hogs are lower. I'm John Perkins with a Brownfield Market Update. When it comes to short-stature corn, it all started with Stein. For decades, they've been focused on unique hybrids that deliver top yields. Stein invented short-stature corn, then they perfected it. Stein has yield. Soybeans today are supported by commercial and technical buying, along with spillover from strength in crude oil and soybean meal. The USDA's good to excellent rating held over the past week, and harvest is starting to get underway nationally. CONAB did confirm record soybean production for Brazil at 180 million tons. Outside of that, not a lot of fresh news for beans right now. Continuing to wait for the meeting between President Trump and President Xi in Washington, D.C. later this month. November beans are up 11.5 at 13.15 and 3 quarters. January is 12 higher at 13.32 and a quarter. October bean meal is up $8.40 at 358.60. October soybean oil is up 5 points at 69.70. Corn's currently mixed, adjusting spreads. Looks like bull spreading. Nearby contracts are up. Deferred months are down. U.S. corn harvest is ahead of average, and the national crop rating did improve by 1%. CONAB's combined corn crop guess was up slightly from last month at 144 million tons. December corn is a penny higher at 534 and a quarter. March is up 1 1/4 at 549 and a quarter. And after some early lower to mixed activity, wheat has turned higher on short covering and technical buying. Winter wheat planting is a little bit behind average, while the spring wheat harvest should wrap up soon. Exports out of the Black Sea region continue to be heavily restricted by war. December Chicago is up 8.5 at 7.30 and a quarter. Cotton and rice are both seeing some harvest pressure. December cotton is down 40 at 84.15. November rice is 17 lower at 15.82.5. Live and feeder cattle are down on profit-taking ahead of widespread direct business and Friday's USDA cattle on feeder port. Bids today are 224 on the live basis in Kansas and Texas, and at 342 to 350 dressed in Nebraska. No asking prices are being noted, and widespread trade might wait until after those on feed numbers on Friday afternoon. Choice box beef's higher at midday, select is down modestly. October lives is $1.60 lower at 220.65, and December's 192 lower at 223.22. October feeders are down 360 at 334.27. November's now 360 lower at 329.17. And hogs are pressured by technical selling and the lower midday move in pork, down just over a dollar. Butcher hog markets are a dollar higher, and at the open, national direct barrels and gilts are up $1.48.6. October lean is down 60 cents at $79. December's $1.65 lower at $69.60. West Texas crude oil is up nearly $5 a barrel, back over $106. We're online at brownfieldagnews.com. John Perkins.
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7: Well, okay, I'll act soon now. Here we go there now. What a wall on your phone. Please give me 25, then you're never going to buy my five. And there was a boy from Arkansas.
18: It's 12:54, time for today's auction block. Two auctions to talk to you about today. We're going to start with Kramer Auctions with the Maynard Toy Boy Han Estate Auction with Farm Toys and Farm Advertising. It is a live and online auction. Live portion will be September 18th at 9:30 out at 603 North Robinson Avenue in Hardington. Some of the items include a Madison, South Dakota Sunshine Hatchery Highline glass ashtray. That's coming in for $3. A little bit more at $7 is a True Scale manure spreader, 1/16th in scale. Again, that's $7 for that item. Just a little bit lower at $6 is a Howard, South Dakota Allis Chalmers Warren Prostolo Implement Matchbook. Again, that was $6 for that item. $8 is a Hofer Implement Company International Harvester Bridgewater's Centennial Salt and Pepper Shakers. That's, again, $8 for that item. Some of the other items include a Case Steer MX-255 Magnum Tractor, 1/16th in scale, for $26. A Case 580 Super K Loader Backhoe, 1/16th in scale, for $41. You also have coming in at $55 is an Oliver 770 with New Idea 504 loader, 1/16th in scale as well. Your two of your higher priced items include coming in at $60 is an International 460 Grove Diesel, 1/16th in scale collector edition. Again, that's $60 for that item. And your high priced item is a John Deere Dealer Tilt Bed Truck, 1/16th in scale, for $90. 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On page 5 of our fine search, we have a couple items from Randolph, including an antique horse-drawn cultivator for $2 and a Shell gasoline embossed metal sign for $130. Out in Hardington is a 2017 John Deere 635F Hydroflex platform head for $3,800. Quite a few items out of Humphrey, including a 2014 Wallinga HAT-47-44102 Tri-A aluminum bulk feed trailer. There's three of them. One of them's for $16,000, the other for $16,250, and the other one for $16,500. Down in Wisner is a 2014 Timpty Super Hopper Tri-A Grain Trailer for $17,750. St. Edward's, the home of a 2016 Ram 1500 4x4 Crew Cab Pickup for $3,900. And we end back in Randolph with a New Holland No. 56 Hay Rake for $120. To view all items on the September 16th equipment auction, head online to BigIron.com.
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18: 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Visitation will be an hour prior to services. And services for Marty E. Cum, K-U-M-M, age 69 of Norfolk and formerly of Osmond, will be at 11 o'clock on Thursday at Stenotchik Funeral Chapel in Randolph. And that is a look at your funeral announcements for Tuesday, September 15th.
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12: Congress facing growing calls to act on AI. I'm Lisa Brady, Fox News.
13: They need to slow down their development and put in adequate guardrails.
12: California Congressman Ted Lieu is vice chair of the House Democratic Caucus and introduced a kill switch bill with Texas Republican Congressman Nathaniel Morin.
13: It's based on a very simple principle, which is that humans must be in control of AI, not the other way around. And that means, at a minimum, humans have to be able to turn off any AI model or agent.
12: This after several tech leaders called for slowing the pace of development, but the Trump administration is warning against losing the AI race to China. And House Speaker Mike Johnson tells reporters,
14: if I called an emergency session today and I brought everybody in the House and said, let's regulate AI, nobody in the room knows yet what that should look like. Why? Because we don't have the latest information.
12: Johnson says he spoke with President Trump last night and that top AI leaders will have a meeting at the White House soon. Some Democrats urging the president to negotiate a treaty with China on pausing advanced AI development. President Xi is scheduled to visit the White House later this month. Treasury Secretary Scott Bessent defending Trump economic policies at a House hearing.
15: U.S. manufacturing is roaring back to its fastest pace in years. August marked 8 consecutive months of domestic manufacturing growth. Business activity has surged to a 52-month high.
12: This has Democrats push back.
16: And I'm asking you, Mr. Secretary, turn it to your trade policy. If tariffs are not inflationary, as you claimed in your previous testimony, then why has inflation increased by more than 3% over the past year?
12: California Congresswoman Maxine Waters likely referencing a report on consumer prices up 3.4% compared to a year ago. That's fueled in part by gas prices. U.S. oil prices surging today, topping $106 a barrel. 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
1: From the WJAG and Norfolk Daily News Newsroom, I'm Bill Seifert. The Norfolk Public Schools Board of Education approved its budget for the next school year Monday evening. Superintendent Eric Wilson gave the board a breakdown of the budget.
3: As we look at our breakout of our budget, $63,613,079, majority of our budget is tied up into staffing and contracted services. And these are two items that are mostly people.
1: According to Norfolk Daily News, the district's property tax rate will rise from 87.37 cents to 87.61 cents per $100 of assessed valuation. The board voted unanimously to approve the district's budget before approving its property tax request on a 4-to-1 vote, with board member Cindy Booth voting in dissent. A major project will temporarily close the electrical campground at Willow Creek State Recreation Area near Pierce from August 5th through January 1st. The campground will have 64 sites upgraded from 30-amp to 50-amp electrical service.
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17: Highs around 72 this afternoon under overcast skies, north winds 8 to 15 miles per hour. Tonight, 56. Cloudy skies, tomorrow, slight chance of rain showers. High temperatures reach up to 70. I'm meteorologist Jennifer Wojcicki for News Talk WJAG AM 780 and 105.9 FM. Currently, it's 66 degrees.
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0: To hear more, visit dan.democrat. That's dan.democrat. A 4xP Ricketts for Senate.
1: Soybeans are up, corn is mixed, cattle and hogs are lower. Hello, I'm Megan Grebner with your commodity market update on Brownfield. Speed wins, that's why Sign is focused on delivering higher yielding genetics faster than the competition, and why they've released more new Enlist E3 lines than any other company. 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Soybeans are higher on commercial and technical buying. November beans up 12 and a quarter at 13.16 and a half. January beans up 12 and a half at 13.32 and three quarters. Corn is mixed. December corn's up a penny at 534 and a quarter. March corn is up 1.5 at 549 and a half. Live and feeder cattle are down on profit taking ahead of the week's direct business. October live down $1.70 at $220.55. October feeders down $3.90 at $333.95. Hogs are lower, pressured by technical selling. October lean hogs down 52 at $79.07. December lean hogs down 165 at $69.60. I'm Megan Grebner for Brownfield.
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3: Welcome back into Clay and Buck. We've already got a lot of people who are weighing in. Let's get to Michael in Clearwater, Florida. This is B on the Talkbacks. Hit it.
4: Just for a little bit of info on that thing with Newsom, he was not wearing waders, which anyone who fly fishes does wear waders. He was wearing jeans, and he never put the line in the water. So, yeah, he doesn't fly fish. There's no chance in hell.
3: Interesting. Clay, I'm watching this video. Gavin does not cast in the video from what I see. No, he does not cast. Does he cast? No. Kind of. Not really.
5: Well, presumably the video is longer than the one-minute excerpt that they now have put out.
3: Is he wearing jeans, though, or normal pants? Because they're not wearing waders. Waders have the overall thing that come up to your high waist, you know? They're not wearing waders.
5: It is also artificial that they would be conducting the interview in a fly fishing setting in the first place. I don't even know who would pitch.
3: Yeah, they have microphones on their chests.
5: Correct. It is patently absurd. And you don't see the cameras, but the cameras are obviously hovering over them, potentially multiple cameras, to be recording them while they are fly fishing. If you saw the shot, you know, pull back. Remember when they caught Anderson Cooper in the waders in the floods, and they made it look like he walked out to stand in, like, waist-deep water, and then they pulled back, Buck, and you could see the cameraman in, like, ankle-deep water? That's kind of what this feels like to me. I'll tell you, as we go and continue here, about our friends at the IFCJ. They're committed to helping people of the Jewish faith around the world, especially in war-torn regions like Israel and Ukraine. Goal is simple: to provide security, emergency assistance, food, and practical solutions for vulnerable Jewish communities. 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
9: Fox News
2: Up, John Saucier. New documents about the men accused of attempting to kill President Trump in Butler, Pennsylvania in 2024 have been made public. Senator Eric Schmidt telling Fox the investigation needs to be thorough.
9: This isn't some kid who's having problems in school. This is somebody who tried to assassinate the future, the one time and then future president of the United States. And we should leave no stone unturned in this investigation.
2: Leaders of the four largest AI companies have warned the development needs to be slowed to prevent the technology from getting out of control. Congressman Ted Lieu of California is saying the government needs to step in to regulate AI development.
10: They need to slow down their development and put in adequate guardrails. And we cannot expect the industry to regulate itself. We need Congress to act.
2: President Trump has dismissed concerns about the negative impacts of AI, calling the warnings a, quote, sick conspiracy. 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
13: Shotgun formation for Josiah Summerfield. Back to pass. Looking. Now being flushed. He's going to be brought down inside the middle. Jace Plessner coming in with the stop. That's going to be a loss of 5.
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16: Hi, this is Donna from Divots. 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They were happy with their food, always our desire, and many were enjoying the weekly specials which start on Tuesday. 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
1: Here's what's happening in Northeast Nebraska. The annual Life Chain event is coming to Norfolk Sunday, October the 4th from 2 till 3 p.m. at the corner of 13th and Norfolk Avenue. 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

0: But we gather together to pray for abortion to end, for mothers to choose life for their babies, for healing for post-abortive women, and for our leaders to pass laws that protect human life at all stages. The Life Chain event, Sunday, October 4th, 2 till 3 in Norfolk. WKAG.
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2: Welcome back in, Clay and Buck. We are rolling through the program. Let me hit a bunch of calls here. We're going to be joined by Katie Hopkins. I think you guys will enjoy her. Ike in Oswego, New York.
3: Hi, this is Mike in Oswego, New York. And I was calling in because, to go back to the electric car issue, you didn't mention anything about limited range or cars bursting into flames in people's driveways or their garage. I mean, that's been happening on a regular basis.
2: Okay. So you don't think electric cars make sense?
3: I don't think they make sense, because what happens when, I mean, the battery goes bad. They're not going to last forever.
2: Yeah, thanks for the call. I mean, cars go wrong all the time. I mean, the reason we have maintenance shops is because cars go wrong all the time. I can't speak for every car. I have basically a wall charger. I am not a mechanic. I am not savvy when it comes to cars. I plug it into the wall like I do my cell phone.
4: I mean, just respectfully, I knew that I'd be able to handle it because you've been able to handle it.
2: I can handle this tech. I plug in my car like it is a cell phone. It has 240 miles of range. If my range gets to the point where I need to charge it, just like you would go to a gas station, there are huge superchargers everywhere. You plug in for 20 minutes, and your battery's back fully charged. So I have not had an issue at all. I don't go on super long drives, but I drove all the way from Nashville to Knoxville, Tennessee. I stopped at a Buc-ee's, charged it both directions while I went in to get a great brisket sandwich. I probably would have stopped at Buc-ee's if I were driving a gas-powered vehicle, too, because I love Buc-ee's. They have superchargers there now. I plugged in my supercharger instead of getting gas. And then I went in and got a delectable brisket sandwich. Brisket up. There you go. We'll take some more of your calls. We'll see what Katie Hopkins thinks about Sydney Sweeney and more. 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
8: Tuesday, soybeans and corn were higher, cattle and hogs closed lower. I'm John Perkins with a Brownfield Market Update. 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Stein Seed Company is right there with you. Stein has yield. Soybeans are supported by fund and technical buying, along with renewed strength in crude oil. The USDA's Good to Excellent rating held over the past week, and harvest is starting to get underway nationally. CODAB did confirm record soybean production for Brazil at 180 million tons. November beans are up 14.5 at 13.18 and 3/4. January was 15 higher at 13.35 and 1/4. Also with strong fund buying, October meal was up 9.90 at 3.60.10. October soybean oil is 23 points higher at 69.88. Corn was up. The U.S. corn harvest is ahead of average, and the national crop rating did improve by 1%. CONAB's combined corn crop guess was up slightly from last month at 144 million tons. December was 2.5 higher at 535 and 3/4. March corn was up 2.25 at 550 and 1/4. Wheat, also supported by fund and technical buying, winter wheat planting is a little bit behind average, while the spring wheat harvest should wrap up soon. Exports out of the Black Sea region continue to be heavily restricted by war. December Chicago was up 6.5 at 728.5. December Kansas City was 3.75 higher at 796.25. December Minneapolis was up 12.25 at 748.5. Live and feeder cattle were down on profit taking ahead of direct business and Friday's on feed update. October live is $1.55 lower at 220.70. December was down $1.80 at 223.35. October feeders were $4 lower at 333.85. And hogs were pressured by technical selling and the lower midday move in pork. October was down 52 at 79.07, and December lean was $1.60 lower at 69.65. We'll have your full look at the cash livestock markets after this brief break.
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11: Direct cash cattle trade activity was quiet Tuesday. Bids were at $224 live in the south and $342 to $350 thrust to the north. Asking prices remained elusive. Significant trade volumes likely going to hold out until sometime Thursday or Friday. Boxed beef closed higher with solid demand for moderate offerings. Choice up 77 cents at $376.08. Select was $1.81 higher at $356.36. Estimated cattle slaughter was 108,000 head. Cash hogs closed higher with a solid negotiated run. Barrows and gilts at the National Daily Direct up $1.76 with a weighted average of 84.58. The Iowa Minnesota had no comparison, but a weighted average of 83.60. The Western Corn Belt was up 20 cents with a weighted average of 83.61. Pork values finished the day lower, down 2.28 at 87.50. Most of the primals were down sharply. And estimated hog slaughter was 488,000 head. I'm Megan Grebner for Brownfield.
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13: Highs around 72 this afternoon under overcast skies, north winds 8 to 15 miles per hour. Tonight, 56. Cloudy skies, tomorrow, slight chance of rain showers. High temperatures reach up to 70. I'm meteorologist Jennifer Wojcicki for News Talk WJAG AM 780 and 105.9 FM. Right now, 70.
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2: Welcome back in. We are joined now by British comedian Katie Hopkins. Producer Ali is a Monster fan, so you must be good. We appreciate you joining us, Katie, and I'm going to throw you right into the fire here off the top, because Buck and I were just having some fun talking about the controversy surrounding Sydney Sweeney and the latest ad she has done, where she's not wearing very many clothes, encouraging people to gamble on sports. And she is now being criticized by female athletes as well as some quote-unquote feminists. And so my question for you is this right off the top. If Sydney Sweeney were not incredibly good-looking naked, would it actually be a very empowering and brave thing for her to take photos. Why are good-looking women who post photos of themselves not wearing much somehow attacked, and unattractive women are praised for being brave?
14: Yeah, true facts. You know, I love Sydney Sweeney. I love the advert. If I had Sydney Sweeney's boobs and Sydney Sweeney's face, or just body generally, I would be naked 24/7, 365. I think she looks fantastic in everything, whether she's got clothes on or not. Men want to buy and lick the footballs and soccer balls that she was holding. I think she's terrific, and I think it's so typical of ugly women who are the feminazis 2.0, typically voting Democrat. They can't stand any woman who's better looking than them, which is most women as it comes to pass. So I say more power to Sydney Sweeney, more power to the men that think she's terrific, and I hope that her business does very well.
4: Katie, thanks for being here with us. You know, Clay was deported from CNN some years ago, so you guys can commiserate on at least both having been kicked out of something. You, we have been told, were banned from South Africa, the country, and deported from Australia. What did you do? Did you just tell a joke that was too naughty? How'd that happen?
14: Yeah, and this is, I mean, I just want to correct you on a couple of things, because we do try and rationalize these things that happen to us. You say, oh, what did you do? And of course, I didn't do anything. I'm as blameless as anything and as harmless as a little butterfly, as you could tell. But I was banned from South Africa because I went into the country and lived on white farms for 2.5 months to document the slaughter of white farmers by gangs of blacks. And the ANC was not too keen on that story being told to the world. And so it held me, detained me at the airport, falsified my passport, and then banned me from the country. But I'm very pleased to see that Trump has picked up the baton, and you guys now offer asylum to white farmers from South Africa. And in the Australian case, I was taken into the country to do a terrible TV show called Celebrity Big Brother, where they lock you in a house with idiots like Caitlyn Jenner, whatever that thing is, and Meghan Markle's brother. But it was during the time of lockdown, and I was supposed to sit quietly in an isolation apartment for 14 days in order to do the show. But actually spending more than one day in my own company is simply intolerable. And so day two, I took to YouTube and announced to the people of Australia that they should rise up and take to the streets and overthrow the tyranny of their government, and that I was going to run down the hotel corridor and grab a member of the military and drag him back to my bedroom.
4: You're heroic, Katie, because I started calling during the lockdowns. We, you know, Americans have this view of Australians as like more rugged Brits. You know,
14: yeah.
4: That's kind of, it's like Brits with, and instead it felt like Australia had become, as I called it, East Germany with kangaroos, or East Germany with koalas during COVID. Was it a surprise to you that is the direction they went in? Because it was to Americans.
2: Yeah, what happened when you did that on YouTube? What did they do to you?
14: I mean, it went crazy, because immediately the government needed to have nothing to do with me, because I'd been given a visa. I didn't just go there. I'm not some sort of illegal immigrant myself, even though they're welcomed universally everywhere these days. So they rounded me up. They cancelled my visa. They put me in illegal immigration detention. They took me to a plane in handcuffs and put me on the plane. And then, I know I'm not allowed to say the word arse, but I popped up somewhere else I wasn't allowed to be, which is Arizona. And I went into a tattoo bar, parlor. I don't know what you call them in America. Tattoo bar, parlor.
4: Sure.
14: Anyway, and I took my passport with the deported stamp. And I had that deported stamp tattooed on my arse. And then I sent that, which I would willingly show you boys my lower half now, but I think your producers and your sponsors might fall off their chairs. But
4: wow.
14: I could just pop it out here.
4: Woo.
14: But anyway,
4: okay.
14: And I sent my tattooed ass to the Prime Minister of Australia.
2: That is amazing. This is incredible.
14: Would you like to see it, boys?
2: Sure. I can't see it. I don't actually have a camera in front of me, but But I imagine that that would probably do well on YouTube, and I don't think we're violating FCC restrictions. So,
14: well, you boys need to make your minds up.
2: Well, I think we're not on video. I think people could go look at it at YouTube. We're going to set a record, probably. Let me ask you this, Katie. We're talking to Katie Hopkins, British comedian. It used to be that there was great comedy that could come of the left, right? There were jokes that people who were Democrats could make. Now it seems like most good comedy, because it has to be pushing back against the structures and restraint of society, is coming from the right. Are you optimistic that comedy is becoming freer? Are you pessimistic? How would you analyze the comedic landscape as you see it compared to, let's say, COVID or the couple of years before COVID?
14: Yeah, I tell you, you know, I was not supposed to be a stand-up comedian. I went through the Royal Military Academy, Sandhurst. I was sponsored by the Intelligence Corps. I signed up to fight for the Intelligence Corps for 35 years, and that's what I should still be doing. As it turns out, I was also epileptic, and the British military figured that an epileptic with seizures and a semi-automatic weapon wasn't in the best interest of the country. But now I do stand up because it enables me to say things that otherwise I would be imprisoned for in my country. So we have hate speech laws. Speech is an imprisonable offence. Most recently, I was arrested for calling myself a word online and interviewed under caution for 2 hours for that. But the positive is that because of the repression of speech, because the left aren't funny, because Democrat women are so awful, I have these huge audiences I'm so blessed to have. And, you know, for example, Democrat women, they stand around. I was there for Trump's inauguration in 2016. And if you remember the pussy marches, they all had these signs, right? My body, my choice. My body, my choice. They were the same ones supporting Lindsay Clancy. My body, my choice. Babe, you know, with that body, you don't get a choice. You just get to be grateful, you know. So yeah, this is the time to be alive. This is the time to be doing stand-up. And I'm very blessed to be doing it here in America.
4: And also I see here, we're speaking to Katie Hopkins, by the way, and she has a sold-out comedy tour that is underway. I think it's 50-date sold-out tour in the U.K., and she is now in the U.S. on her comedy tour. So people should go check out where she's playing. She's going to be in the Royal Oak in Detroit on Sunday, September 27th.
14: That is Mark. I need to say this clearly. Mark Ridley's Comedy Castle. Yes, okay. Thank you.
4: Very cool. Sorry, now this is going to be a hard turn, and I guess I just gave your location whereabouts in a couple of weeks, so this kind of feels a little weird asking about this. But you were targeted by jihadis for telling jokes? That's what the team tells us? What was that all about?
14: Yeah, I mean, back before this latest iteration of myself, I was the Daily Mail columnist opposite Piers Morgan. I was on Tucker when Tucker was sane twice a week. I was had my own radio show. So I was kind of one of the loudest voices in the media in the UK until I was removed from everything in every way. But as part of that, yeah, a couple of jihadis practiced chopping my head off with a hunting knife and a shock dummy. And then they came to my house to take my head because one of them, the wife, wanted it as a wedding present. I mean, don't ask me why. Like, most of us, when we give wedding presents, we give, like, I don't know, a gift set of cutlery or crockery. But apparently a jihadist wanted my head. But I still have it, which some people are happy about, others less so.
4: Is the UK too far gone to save at this point from the anti-civilizational forces, both from the left and Islamism? Is it too far gone, or do you still hold out hope that maybe this could be turned around? We certainly still hold that hope here in America. In the Trump era, we've gotten a huge injection of hope for the last, decade or so. How's it feeling over in the UK? I mean, is it a warning for us?
14: Yeah, I mean, I try to be optimistic and I try to be positive because bad news is very easy to tell. It's much harder to make people feel better. But in truth, from a more intelligence perspective, demographically, it's already over for the UK. Muslims outnumber all other births from all other religions. The number one name and two name in the UK is Mohammed and Muhammad. And so in time, white British people will have to crusade again. But for now, they will go to Eastern Europe or make their way to probably South America. But certainly to 80 million amazing Americans who voted Trumpy Trump back in 2024, that was such a positive and proud moment, I know, for Americans, but also for many British people. And I guess my other message is that there are very many British people who are very grateful to 80 million Americans because you represent hope for us as well.
2: We're talking to comedian Katie Hopkins. This Lindsey Clancy situation, you mentioned and kind of touched on it for a moment. What we've talked about on this program is there's a huge swath of the population, many of them, I imagine, also in England and in Australia, particularly liberal white women who are picking the most awful, indefensible side of almost every single issue out there. What is this an inflection point? Buck has pointed out that Ann Coulter famously said after the OJ trial that it actually helped race relations because it, in many ways, was someone who was black getting away with the murder of two white people, and there was a certain shame associated with it. Are there women, you think, in the future that are going to be shamed by their position on Lindsey Clancy, or is this segment of the population so far gone that we're going to get worse from here?
14: Well, this, the segment of the population that is so far gone, I don't think it follows that we're going to get worse from here. I believe more people will recognize that a certain subset of white liberal women are just so utterly disappointing. They should be disregarded at every turn because they have the wrong set of values. It's not about opinions. They have the wrong values about everything. You know, America is God-given freedoms. It is faith. And it is family, and liberal white women disappoint on every one of those metrics. I have three children. I believe any woman that murders her own children should be hung from a tree. There is no defense of allowing your children to suffer in any way if you could prevent it. These women are utterly insane, and to the lone black gentleman juror who stood up against them, I mean, that's the most American thing I've ever heard of, I think, and I absolutely salute him in every way.
2: Amen. We appreciate the time. If people are interested in your comedy, Katie, where can they go to see it?
14: Yes, if they come to my website, Katie's Arms, which is my pub online, Katie's Arms, thank you so much. That would be really terrific. And I want to thank you, boys, for having me on your show.
2: Congrats on all the success, and we look forward to having you on again. And people can check out Katie on the YouTube channel as well as listening to her, Katie Hopkins. Thank you, Katie. 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
16: I'm Taylor Riggs, and this is the Fox Business Report. The major averages falling on spiking oil prices and rising bond yields, and as investors remain cautious ahead of an expected rate hike tomorrow afternoon. It's now predicted that the Fed will raise its benchmark interest rate a quarter percentage point, the first increase in more than 3 years. Gushing oil prices are adding to inflation worries, with West Texas Intermediate crude settling over $105 a barrel. Calls to slow AI development continue to weigh on tech stocks. Software stocks fell amid AI uncertainty, while chip stocks tried to rebound. The Magnificent Seven big cap tech stocks were mostly lower, led by Alphabet, Microsoft, and Amazon. The Dow winners, Chevron, 3M, and JP Morgan Chase. The Dow decliners, Goldman Sachs, Microsoft, and United Health Group. The Dow down 328 points. The Nasdaq lower by 205. S&P 500 down 34. That's your Fox Business Report. I'm Hillary Barsky, invested in you.
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2: We are closing up shop on Clay and Buck for the day. Got a lot to talk to you all about. Excited to talk to you all about more tomorrow. And I really enjoyed our conversation with Katie Hopkins. Good for her for standing up during Australia, for those who forget. Or Australia was really just behind communist China when it came to COVID insanity, meaning just the absolute most absurd, draconian lockdowns. The whole thing was nuts. And so good for her. I didn't know about that, standing up and saying that, you know, the people of Australia should. It's amazing to me that there's no embarrassment. Like, just as a society, if I mean, there should be, I think, more embarrassment over COVID in America, too. We won't get into that right now, a lot more. But Australia just acts like, from what I can gather, yeah, you know, we did our best. No big deal. Clay, they were putting people in camps for a cold. They were actually putting them in camps.
0: I do think
2: quarantine camps. So
0: I don't think Australia deserves to be defended. In fact, I've been going viral in Australia since I ripped them last week for their National Apology Day and everything else. I do think the remoteness of their geography, along with New Zealand, convinced them that they could stop a virus from ever arriving on their shores. It was insanely dumb. But I do think that is the impetus behind it. By the way, we've got a good talk back here.
2: As Clay is to Australia, David Hasselhoff is to Germany. So Clay is huge, huge in Australia.
0: Big
2: talk back G, is that what you want?
0: Yeah, talk back G.
2: Here we go. Jack in Tucson.
20: Totally agree with you on the Tesla. My uncle, 87 years old, still out and about, uses self-driving all the time. There's even a really awesome feature on his car. It's called the summons mode, where the car will pull out of the parking lot and come get him at the front door of wherever he's at.
2: Yeah, it is an extraordinary feature. Again, I think for people in their 70s and 80s who want independence, I'm not sure that they've recognized yet how much of that independence can be connected to the self-drive function of a Tesla. And if you are, Buck, I think we would co-sign this. If you're pessimistic about the future, I'm telling you, go just test drive one or have a friend ride around in it. It's impossible to experience it and not think, wow, this is a transformative tech experience.
4: 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There you go.
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2: 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Heroes like Detective Victor Vargas. 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He was a U.S. Air Force veteran who later became a detective in New York City. After the 9/11 attacks, Victor joined the search and recovery efforts at Ground Zero. It was a selfless act that would later cost him his life.
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23: The debate's not over. I'm Lisa Brady, Fox News. After a U.S. Supreme Court decision on mail-in ballots, which drew an angry response from the president.
24: Attorney General Todd Blanche says the Justice Department will comply with a Supreme Court order preventing the Postal Service from enforcing mail-in ballot restrictions sought by the president.
25: That doesn't mean that we're not going to do everything in this administration that we can to make sure that there are free and fair elections.
24: Blanche also says President Trump is very frustrated by recent Supreme Court rulings.
25: The idea that President Trump shouldn't be allowed to communicate to the American people his frustration, I don't share that.
24: In a social media post, President Trump wrote, "The justices are not the people he interviewed, but merely a shell of their original selves."
23: Fox's Jared Halpern at the White House. Senate Minority Leader Chuck Schumer calls the president's executive order on mail-in ballots an unconstitutional ploy to avoid accountability.
3: Trump knows the American people are angry at him. He's scared to face them.
23: This as Democrats point to a whistleblower allegation of federal election officials violating state laws while searching for non-citizens on voter rolls. A Homeland Security spokesperson accuses Democrats of conjuring controversy and says the agency has shown non-citizens can and do vote in U.S. elections, that the DOJ is focused on prosecuting and removing them. The Kennedy Center board votes to shut down the venue just hours after a federal judge blocked another effort to add President Trump's name to the building. The president posting that the closure is needed for safety repairs, but also suggesting renovations will not happen if an ongoing fight over the naming doesn't go his way. In today's ruling, the judge again said Congress has to approve any installation of memorials or anything else. The president signaling that the Justice Department will appeal. Stocks finished lower ahead of a Fed decision tomorrow. The Dow down 328. 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
8: 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With the U.S. Senate back in session this week, efforts to move a farm bill forward are expected. The bill failed to advance out of committee prior to the Senate going into recess. Agriculture Committee Chairman Republican Senator John Bozeman of Arkansas has said he will bring the bill back for a vote to try and advance it out of committee. During an interview with News Talk WJAG, Nebraska U.S. Senator Pete Ricketts said he expects movement on the bill soon.
26: To pass just about every bill, we need about 60 votes to get that done, and that's where we'll need Democrats from farm states to step up and help us get this farm bill passed. But the first step is getting it out of committee, and that's what I expect will happen either this week or next as Chairman Bozeman brings that farm bill back up into committee.
8: Ricketts said that as it stands right now, the use of nationwide year-round E15 is included in the bill. That's news from the WJAG and Norfolk Daily News Newsroom. I'm Bill Seifert. 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
12: Highs around 72 this afternoon under overcast skies, north winds 8 to 15 miles per hour. Tonight, 56. Cloudy skies tomorrow, slight chance of rain showers. High temperatures reach up to 70. I'm meteorologist Jennifer Wojcicki for News Talk WJAG AM 780 and 105.9 FM. Right now, 70.
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14: And this is AgriTalk. Welcome to AgriTalk. I'm your host, Michelle Roque. Well, soybean markets rallied on demand news with NOPA estimating crush up 12% year over year. We had 2.5 year highs in meal and maybe some positioning ahead of next week's U.S.-China summit still going on. Plus, rally highs in crude oil and record diesel prices continue to support. Corn and wheat started lower with the strong dollar, but added back the more premium on re-escalation of the Black Sea attacks. And the complex is also watching for a possible rate hike by the Fed tomorrow. Now, cattle ended lower on profit-taking, awaiting cash news, and a higher print is going to be needed to push through this next layer of chart resistance. Hogs continue to grind into contract lows. Details today on AgriTalk. Our guest market analyst, Rich Nelson with Allendale. Later on, meteorologist Drew Lerner with World Weather has our ag weather forecast. Brian Split with agmarket.net is in with Price Action Perspective right after the news with Spencer Langford, economist with Pro Farmer. Good afternoon, Spencer.
16: Hey, afternoon, Michelle.
14: You said combines are rolling down there in Kentucky pretty heavy, huh?
16: Yeah, I mean, a little bit of rain here over the weekend, but, I mean, you know, we've been so dry, it felt like the ground just sucked it right up, and, you know, hot and dry again here this week, so not a lot to stand in the way.
14: What are you hearing for early yields?
16: Well, you know, I haven't heard so much on beans yet, but corn, I think, you know, USDA's got us at 191 right now in Kentucky, and I still feel like that's a little bit optimistic. We've had a good crop, but I don't know. 190 feels maybe, you know, five to 10 bushels maybe too high there. So.
14: All right. Well, I'll ask you next week and the week after, and we'll see how much closer we are to that. So, all right. Well, we had soybeans kind of leading the rally here today, didn't we?
16: Yeah. And, you know, whenever we have good news, I always feel like it's good to lead with that. And we saw CHS announced today that they're going to break ground on a soybean processing facility near Evansville, Wisconsin. So that plant is expected to utilize roughly 80 million bushels of soybeans each year. And that should really help continue this trend of strong domestic use that we've seen pick up in recent years. Soy meal and soy oil both traded higher today, with soy oil in particular supported by those high diesel prices. November soybeans rose 14.5 cents to 13.18¾, while January beans gained 15 cents to 13.35¼. December meal gained $9.20 to 3.6540, and December soy oil rose 16 points to 70.35.
14: Yeah, I asked you, what do you think's going on with the meal market here? We've had quite the run.
16: Yeah, I mean it. You know, those crush margins in China. I know you had mentioned right before we had discussed and. It just kind of feels like, you know, we look out here at, you know, beans in the teens. It does feel like, where we've been at these past few months with soy meal, you know, trading near $300, you know, I got to wonder after today's move, how much higher could we still go?
14: Yeah, for sure. CONAB also came in with their estimate today on Brazilian production, 181.6, I believe, which is under USDA. Felt like that gave us a little push as well here. And speaking of CONAB, they also came out with their corn estimates, right?
16: They did. We saw they raised their estimate for 2025 to 26 Brazilian corn production, 2.15 million metric tons to 144 million metric tons. And interestingly, despite that increase, they actually reduced their exports forecast by 2.58 million metric tons. And the big reason for that was the firm cited the strong demand that they've seen for ethanol. And I think that really just highlights the global demand situation that we're in with biofuels, as there are liquid fuel shortages really around the globe. And for the day, we saw December corn rise 2.5 cents to 5.35¾, with March corn up 2.25 cents to 5.50¼.
14: But still kind of consolidating here, I guess, in the range that we've been in here prior to going into the WASDE report. All right, what about the wheat market here? market trading a little bit of these Black Sea headlines again?
16: Yeah, obviously on Monday, you know, we had that tweet from President Trump where we thought maybe there had been some agreement in place here. But overnight, Ukraine did report that they had hit another Russian refinery and stated that they plan to continue to attack critical infrastructure for as long as Russia does the same. And I think, you know, that really just markets took a chance to add in a little bit of that risk premium after we thought that maybe there had been a little bit of de-escalation on Monday. And for the day, we saw December SRW wheat rise 6.5 cents to 728.5. December HRW rose 3.75 cents to 796.25. And December spring wheat gained 12.25 cents to 748.5.
14: Yeah. I mentioned the Fed meeting here tomorrow. We'll find out if we're going to get a rate hike or not. Cotton market keeping an eye on that, you think?
16: Definitely. Yeah. We talk a lot about exports with, you know, soybeans and wheat, but roughly 85% of U.S. cotton is intended for export. So it makes it very important to keep an eye on this U.S. dollar index. You know, we've got that Fed meeting tomorrow. And, you know, if we do see a rate hike, that could lead to a stronger dollar and that can put some pressure on export interest in cotton. For the day, we saw December cotton down 7 points at 84.48.
14: Cattle futures, just some profit taking today, you think?
16: Yeah, you know, we saw three consecutive sessions where we had higher closes and contracts really started to trade pretty close to that 100-day moving average. Looked like it's pretty stiff resistance there, and we pushed back a little lower. Choice box beef did rise this morning according to the noon report, but we're currently at 376.46, and that's still below that high set before Labor Day of 394.99. For the day, October live cattle fell $1.55.5 to close at 220.70. with October feeders falling $4 to $333.85.
14: And I think more contract lows in hogs today, right?
16: Yeah, I mean, if you're really an optimist, you can maybe say we saw losses were milder today compared to these recent sessions, but really there's just not much to help shake hogs out of this downtrend. And for the day, October hogs finished 52.5 cents lower. It's 79.07.5.
14: And that's Spencer Linkford with Pro Farmer. 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All right. Have we negated the bearish Q reversal from Friday in the beans yet, Brian?
0: It looks like we have. I think the bean market has digested the small yield increase and walked away with the fact that we've still had three record crops in a row out of Brazil. We planted 5 million acres more soybeans this year and very close to a record yield. And we are still going to see stocks decline globally and domestically. So the monthly low of 1290 held. We had a low the day of the report at 93, yesterday at 92, overnight at 94.25. We did close back above the 10-day moving average today, kind of back up to the upper end of the range pre-report. And as long as we're holding 1290, the uptrend is still intact. The uptrend from the August 12th low comes in right at today's low. So they bought soybeans technically right where they should, and a close above 1320 will continue the technical buying. On the meal side of things, meal's kind of a new breakout. We think about corn, soybeans, and wheat all closed above a whatever the previous month's high that marked the high of the year thus far. So when we think about both wheat and soybeans, that was above some highs made in July. The soybean meal market just broke through the May and July highs in the month of September just recently. So it's been lagging. However, when we think about $13 soybeans in previous history, last time we were there was about December of 2023, and meal had traded with you know, a 400 handle at that point. I think the high that month was about 440 with a low around 385. So meal does look undervalued compared to its counterparts in other agricultural futures. And so with the monthly breakout here, I wouldn't be surprised if we continue to see the ball roll there. And I do think that the crush margins have a lot to do with the strength in meal, because if China's not going to buy the beans because of the crush margins, they're going to go and get the meal.
14: Yeah. No, sounds good. All right, thanks so much. We'll talk to you soon. Brian Split with AgMarket.net. When we come back, Rich Nelson with Alan Derrick, guest analyst today here on AgriTalk.
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14: And welcome back to AgriTalk. Happy Tuesday to you. Joining us this go-round here, our guest analyst is Rich Nelson with Allendale. Good to have you back, Rich.
29: Thank you much. I appreciate it.
14: Well, let's start off with soybeans, since they were kind of the price leader today. It felt like we got a push here from strong demand. Obviously, we had NOPA crush figures out today. Was that it, or is this market just optimistic about the U.S.-China summit next week?
29: I do think the broader reach of other topics is sort of the main driver for why soybeans are trading over what you could call a balance sheet-based economic value at this point in time. So I would certainly say on this side, the NOPA crush numbers were actually a little disappointing. We're running just below USDA's current old crop crush number, but in the grand scheme of things, with so many large picture issues still in front of us, I do think it's reasonable for this soybean market to trade at a good premium right now.
14: Okay, but if you dig into the NOPA crush numbers, the September through August NOPA crush total was 2.58 billion bushels. That's up 12% from last year. So NOPA doesn't even take into consideration every plant in the United States, does it?
29: No, and keep in mind, NOPA numbers as it stands, you're going to throw in about 61 million bushels of non-NOPA crush all the way through July. You throw in an assumption about 5 million bushels here for August, and this does give us a very minor shortfall. But this does open us up to some questions about not enough crush activity and therefore some very low-looking soybean oil stocks and some questions about soybean meal stocks as well here.
14: Do you think it was just because in August we either have maintenance or they just couldn't source beans, for gosh sakes?
29: I think you can make both arguments here, but keep in mind, this is still a large number. I mean, you're looking at a 9% increase over last year. These are still aggressive numbers. It's just simply not as aggressive as what the trade wanted to see. So I do think that will be something which is corrected in probably as we get into that first quarter, we'll probably see a much more aggressive crest as we get a few more plants online here.
14: For sure. Bean oil stocks, though, 1.2 billion pounds, that was actually, that's down from last year, and I think that was below estimates, wasn't it?
29: That sure is, and that's going to be one key factor. For right now, the math as far as making the needed crush activity in the next year and a half up ahead, the math needed to make that certainly does suggest these that this is a current shortfall in needed crush activity. So we're going to have a question about whether these products really give a strong incentive for future activity here.
14: But crush margins are what, a buck over where we were last year at this time?
29: That's right. So the massive argument here right now is, yes, we do have incentive. Is it enough incentive to meet you, to meet the current point of view as far as U.S. biofuel policy?
14: Yeah. So what about the strong soybean meal rally that we've had? I mean, gosh, up over $9 here today. Where's the demand for meal coming from? I know we have record exports on the books, but is there something else brewing under the surface we don't know about?
29: You know, I do think the question right now is about Argentina's next few months. Also keep in mind, now I am not going to play the U.S. weather stories being a major factor for

0: not going to play the U.S. weather stories being a major factor for why meal was pushed up here today. But I think we can say in the very short term, this market certainly is wanting those beans to be pushed in those plants in the very short term. And maybe we're still going to have another week and a half, 2 weeks of maybe some moderate delays here.
1: The other thing I felt like gave us a push was CONAB came out with their first new crop estimates for Brazil, 181.6 million metric tons. That's below USDA, right?
0: That sure is right. And believe it or not, it's actually the lowest estimate of the numbers we have collected so far. So as far as that goes, only about a 1.4% increase in acreage. Keep in mind, their annual crush rate is an increase of about 6% on an annual basis. So there's a large question here of, yes, higher acres, but it's probably not going to be enough to really satisfy those markets' needs right now.
1: Well, and I think it's the smallest increase year over year in like 20 years. So it is something that really needs to be respected.
0: Let's
1: go back and talk a little bit about China. I felt like when we went into the October summit that the market, you know, last year we bought right into the buying. We did it in May, and are we doing it again here in September ahead of this September 24th meeting, do you think?
0: It's a good question. We can say if there's going to be a high confidence argument, there probably will be some non-soybean purchases, certainly sorghum, maybe a small amount of corn, maybe a small amount of wheat. But the big question for us really for soybeans, will we remove that 10% tariff? And the issue is, if we do remove that 10% tariff, by my math, we've got another 40 cents to add on top of the soybean market. So the market does have to, in the short term, price in some type of risk release here.
1: What odds do you give us of the U.S. and China dropping those 10% reciprocal tariffs? I mean, this seems like the place you would do something like that.
0: It does, and I give it really a 50-50 chance. The bottom line is our relations with China have lightly deteriorated here in recent weeks. We have this question of whether China is going to hold the Taiwan arms sales over ahead or not on this issue. So at most, I give it a 50-50 chance right now.
1: Yeah, you don't think they're going to cancel the meeting because of this threat that President Xi has about us selling arms to Taiwan, though?
0: Myself, I don't. I think the bottom line is, yes, that's one big issue. But for right now, I think China has to make a trade-based tactical decision. So I do think they will have to do this meeting. And certainly as far as a trade discussion, there will be progress on the quote-unquote non-soybean purchases. Certainly our question right now is that 10% tariff here.
1: Gotcha. Let's circle back around and talk a little bit about yield, 0.1 bushels per acre last Friday in the WASDE. That was maybe a little surprise when everybody thought it was going to go down. But where do we go going forward? What do you think?
0: So keep in mind, these yield numbers do move. And really what's interesting here is I went back and looked since year 2000. As far as these bean yields, you've got 11 years with a minimal change from here to January of under a bushel. You've got 11 years with a 1 to 3 bushel change, and you've got 4 years in this case with a larger than 3 bushel change. As it stands, I don't think there's a big question or surprise on the soybean yield side of things. I do think maybe we can add maybe a 0.1, 0.2. I don't really see much movement, though, for my personal opinion on the soybean yield story.
1: Corn maybe could have a bigger movement. Let's talk about corn yield, 178.5. I got to give you a hand, Rich. Allendale pretty much nailed it. Your estimate was what, 178.7? Talk about close.
0: Yeah, so, you know, we conducted our 37th annual nationwide yield survey, and frankly, in my strong opinion, this is a very strong statistical survey and does have a very good match with September USDA numbers as far as that goes. And that survey did say there was moderate damage from those excess rains in the second week of August, but it really suggested that they are only moderate numbers. The question for us right now on the corn side for the yield story is, will the better-than-expected yields on the eastern corn belt overcome these still struggling yield stories we're hearing still out of that western half of Kansas, Oklahoma, and portions of that western Nebraska story? So I think that's still one big issue. I would give the corn side maybe another 1-2 bushels higher or lower, but probably not enough to really change this year's general story.
1: Okay, so you think there's actually a

0: chance for yields to go up in October?
1: There certainly is a chance, and I give a 50-50 chance. Keep in mind, we have our questions about whether that dryness here in the prior 2 weeks or a little heat maybe caused some people to rein back in their expectations. But keep in mind, the general story for yields over the past 9 years is that, in general, when we do get into the fields, we do typically, in most years, find a little better than expected numbers here.
0: Well, so far I'm hearing yields that have come in less than last year, but it's hard to gauge because we were so good last year, and it's always hard to make that comparison. But historically, USDA usually drops ear counts from September to October, and some think that USDA's ear weights are too high. What do you have a dog in the fight there? Or what do you think?
1: I really don't. You know, keep in mind here, these questions about the yield stories are going to be something which does get a lot of interest, but it's still, we just started harvest as far as the Midwest story on this yield story. And the Midwest story is going to be the real key issue. I do agree that we are below trend, and keep in mind, USDA has us right now 2.5% below trend, which is kind of a normalish year. I think as it stands, though, we're not going to see large surprises in the grand scheme of things, though.
0: Okay. The corn market, well, we're kind of moving sideways, consolidating here after the report. You know, what do you see in ahead here?
1: So the corn balance sheet is a very strong balance sheet. If we take USDA's numbers as they stand right now, you're looking at a 560 futures price. So we could argue another 25 cents higher from here. One thing also bullish on that story, we still have USDA needs to recognize the strong bull crop export story.
0: Okay. We have a 9.7% stocks to use ratio. We'll talk about that on corn when we come back, because it feels like that's being overlooked. Rich Nelson with Allendale joining us, our guest analyst here on AgriTalk.
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0: 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These corn, 2.5 higher, 535 3/4, March up 2 3/4, 550 1/4, November beans, 14.5 higher, 1318 3/4, Jan up 15 at 1335 1/4, D soybean meal up $9.20, 365.40, with soybean oil up 16 points, 7035. D SRW wheat, 6.5 higher, 728.5, HRW up 3 3/4, 796 1/4, spring wheat up 12 1/4 at 748.5, these cotton down 7 points, 84.48. October live cattle down 155.5, 220.70, these down 180 at 223.35. October feeder cattle $4 lower, 333.85. November down 387.5, 328.90. And October hogs down 52.5, 79.07.5. For more information, go to profarmer.com.
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8: Highs around 72 this afternoon under overcast skies, north winds 8 to 15 miles per hour. Tonight, 56. Cloudy skies, tomorrow, slight chance of rain showers. High temperatures reach up to 70. I'm meteorologist Jennifer Wojcicki for News Talk WJAG AM 780 and 105.9 FM. Right now, 70.
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0: And welcome back to AgriTalk. I'm your host, Michelle Rook. Rich Nelson with Allendale's and with our analysis today. We've been talking about a lot of stuff. We spent a good portion of the first block talking about soybeans and now moving into corn. Rich, before the break, we were talking about kind of your outlook for corn prices. You said 560. That assumes this 9.7% stocks-to-use ratio that we got out of the September report, right?
1: That sure is right. So certainly on the soybean side, prices are over economic value, but we can argue that probably needs to hold some fluff in this market. For corn, it's a different story. Corn has a very solid balance sheet here, which does give us that 560 price. I think the only real question we have right now is whether we do have a traditional two-week break into the first week of October or not. I think there's a lot of arguments against that argument here.
0: Okay, why? You don't think we're going to see as much harvest pressure. What's the rationale?
1: So, number one, we do have a direct link to energy prices. The fact that we're seeing this crude market hit new highs for its uptrend here today and do so with confidence. We've got the energy stories. You know, the Red Sea is now an issue. Red Sea is 10% of oil transportation. We've got the Saudi Arabia pipeline issue, which is now 4% of world production. So as far as a lot of contributing stories, which could counter that seasonal pressure, I think we can make an argument here for stability on the corn side, in fact.
0: Well, and then add on top of that, you mentioned the energy markets that brings in inflationary buying, and obviously the Fed's going to have to deal with that tomorrow, so we might see a rate increase as well. That all kind of brews together, doesn't it?
1: That sure does. And does a rate increase offset what is going to be a still strong energy price environment, which we don't have a solution for just yet? So I do think there's a lot of issues where we can say maybe this could happen, but we're not going to be high confidence on making this harvest pressure argument, especially for corn, which has a very tight and strong balance sheet here.
0: It does. And corn exports, we could pick up some from the EU drought and these Black Sea export disruptions, you think?
1: I think so. Now, the export story is a really interesting story because we still have USDA needs to address the old crop export number. That still was not addressed on USDA's recent report to what it should be. So we will see that old crop stock number tighten. Now, I will give Bears a small argument on the new crop corn export story. We should get these sales. We certainly should. But as it stands right now, we're just a little behind. So I think that might be one light issue which does need to be addressed in future reports.
0: When we talk about exports, CONAB had Brazilian corn production at 144.1 million metric tons today, over 2 million higher. But they lowered exports over 2.5 million metric tons because more of that crop's going to go into ethanol. That also provides a little bit more of an opportunity for us in the export market, doesn't it?
1: It does. And let's also look at the timing argument as well. On that timing argument, that large second crop of Brazilian corn, that's actually a spring and summer harvest discussion. So pretty much now, and we've got, how many months do we have in front of us? We've got what? 6 months? Still 6 months where the U.S. is going to be the market here. And on top of that, we don't have any change yet for that Ukraine export story. And we have certainly some questions on that EU crop, which maybe USDA hasn't addressed all the way. So on the corn, because we have a chance to get these sales in before this Brazilian crop, I think we have a good discussion here.
0: What about the Black Sea disruptions? Will we eventually get some business, wheat export business, even corn export business, as a result of that? But I guess look at wheat specifically here.
1: All right. So on the corn side, the answer is yes. On the wheat side, the answer is no. Last week's export sales report was the second lowest for that specific week since the data series back in 1987, I believe it is. So as far as U.S. wheat export sales, no. Our balance sheet is not going to improve too much directly from this story, but we are getting appreciation due to the world wheat story.
0: We're chasing the European futures, aren't we?
1: We certainly are. And especially with this rise in transportation costs, which the U.S. does have a disadvantage with many world wheat producers, I'm not quite sure we're going to get these actual sales done. So, yes, we're getting our price appreciation from other people. One thing which we can maybe make a more seasoned and realistic argument here is a discussion about maybe some lower plantings, U.S., Russia, and Ukraine in these weeks ahead here.
0: You really think we're going to have less plantings of winter wheat? I mean, there's some good incentive right now to plant, except that it's pretty dry in some areas.
1: And that's the big question here. So I don't think we're going to see a massive change in terms of the U.S. numbers by themselves. But I think the big question for us is what type of drop are we going to see out of Russia and Ukraine? You know, Ukraine is talking of potential a drop of 25% in this fall planting. So I do think there is a discussion about the new crop wheat market, which might be more stable and more higher confidence than this near-term story.
0: Gotcha. Let's address the fund length right now. Obviously, they're not that long in Chicago wheat, if at all. But we're, I think, record long. The funds are in the soybean market, the meal market. They're near record long in corn. Do they keep pushing that part of the position?
1: That's a big question. So they did a 10-week buying period on corn of over 500,000 contracts. That soybean buying period was over 234,000 contracts. So large buying. Now, a bear could make a very strong case saying it's time for them to pause, maybe have a little selling of some sort in these weeks ahead. But on the other hand, though, I will point out this most recent week of selling was actually relatively minimal. So the funds have not yet made a defined change in their overall discussion here right now.
0: Okay. Let's talk about the cattle market. A little correction here today, just a little profit taking, you think?
1: I have a lot of questions here. I have a little bit of concern that perhaps today might be the start of maybe a little more of a profit, a little more of a drop here in these next few weeks. Choice wholesale beef generally has a downtrend continuing until the second week of October. So I do think we face seasonal pressure on choice beef. Keep in mind, we do not have a consumer which is high confidence right now. So I feel pretty strong about saying the wholesale side will take a hit. So I think with that in mind, along with the fact we have all these gaps laid out on the live cattle and feeder cattle futures charts, I do think there's a valid reason here for perhaps some lower prices in these weeks ahead.
0: Well, we did hit some chart resistance today. There's no doubt about that. But if we get some higher cash trade development again this week, does that kind of, I guess, negate what you just said? Is that a possibility for us to keep technically moving higher too?
1: It's a possibility, and that's a big, big if. Let's give the bull argument here. The bull argument is that Friday's cattle on feed report it's going to show a hit on placements 3-4%. Our own numbers are about 6%, and as a small heads up, we are the lowest of the group for Friday's placement number on cattle on feed placements. So that's the bull argument. Can we eke out maybe another week of cash cattle gains? That's a possibility. But that doesn't stop the general discussion point about some pressure perhaps going into October for the month as a whole, though.
0: Yeah. And because of what you just said, seasonally demand starts waning here at that point. The other question I have, you know, if you do get an interest rate hike, you have crude oil up at the levels that it's at, gas prices are higher, all those things kind of work ahead or against demand, don't they, a little bit for the consumer?
1: They don't come together a little bit. They come together a lot, and that's a small issue. That's a large issue. The problem is we already saw chicken for the past year have some price pressure. Pork has seen some price pressure pretty much since March and April, when we did not get that seasonal rally in the summer like we normally do. And the pork side, which right now is not getting procurement, where October is National Pork Month. So I think on this issue, we can argue on the beef side, perhaps also pressure as well.
0: And we don't have the funds back in here really pushing the market and buying the breaks like they were in the past, do we?
1: You know, it's interesting. I think we argued this past week we might have seen certainly some changing arguments as far as some fund buying here. But the bigger issue, I think, for this market is, yes, we did have a strong, strong rally. And what's amazing is we've removed that entire price decline with all that bad news we saw last month in August. We're actually back to prices seen in the early part of August. Do we really need to do that, though? Especially given the fact we still have a second border reopening here next week on the 24th. We still have a lot of arguments here with higher imports in these months ahead. So I do think there's a bull argument in the very short term, but will it last too much longer is a big question.
0: Okay. And finally, hogs, more new contract lows today. How much lower do you think we have to go here in the hog market, Rich?
1: That's a tough story. Last week, that October contract was saying, hey, we're not going to have a normal procurement process for National Pork Month. We're expecting a lower than normal procurement. Now we're kind of seeing that maybe it needs to be much lower than normal procurement. We saw cash hogs 84 cents lower on Friday, 86 cents lower here on Monday. Wholesale pork is also having pressure. So at this point in time, I have a lot of concern here for this pork complex, the fact that we're not really seeing that last gasp of demand before it moved into the doldrums for winter low prices.
0: And you have futures at a discount, but it's not catching. So the idea is the cash is going to come down to meet it, huh?
1: That sure is. And what's amazing is typically on a seasonal basis, if this was a normal year, October and December futures will be rallying straight from lows in August, straight up into that second week of October. So a little concerned about the fact that it's not working out.
0: Yeah, and the funds keep selling for sure, and they're already short. Okay. Rich, pleasure to have you along. Thanks.
1: Much. I appreciate it.
0: Rich Nelson with Ale and Deal. All right, when we come back, we have Drew Lerner with World Weather, Inc. and our Ag Weather Forecast.
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19: 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As the new anchor for Ag Day, I'm excited to continue the work that Clinton's done so well for over 15 years. 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
20: 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Now here's your host, Michelle Rook.
0: And welcome back, and thanks so much. Drew Lerner, meteorologist and president of World Weather, Inc., is back with us today to talk ag weather. Good to have you along, Drew.
21: Thank you. It's good to see you again.
0: Yeah, good to see you. Let's start off with the topic of the day, which is rain, and we've had some heavy rains in some areas. More in the forecast coming up here that might delay harvest or what?
21: Yeah, you know, we've already seen some disruption, and we're going to see more of it. It seems like Iowa's ground zero right now, with a lot of rain already behind us in parts of that state, and there is definitely more coming as we go forward through the coming week. And the ground is going to become more and more saturated around that area that's already dealing with excess moisture. And it's probably going to reach down into northern Missouri, northeast Kansas, maybe the extreme easternmost Nebraska area, and maybe into Wisconsin. So it is going to be a growing area of concern as we move forward through these next 10 days, certainly in the coming week.
0: Okay, rain totals of how much when it's all said and done?
21: When it's all said and done, probably talking 2 to 5 inches of new moisture on top of already wet soils in some of that region.
0: Yeah, and we aren't going to have any heat to help dry it out either, are we?
21: Well, actually, we'll be warmer than usual.
0: It will? Okay.
21: Yeah, but it's mostly going to be nighttime temperatures. It's not like we're going to be seeing, you know, mid-80s to lower 90s. It'll be, you know, it'll be seasonable in the afternoons, but the nighttime lows are going to be up because of all the humidity and the cloud cover that's going to be around. So it doesn't really help us a lot. It's all about the frequency of rain. The more rain, you know, we get frequently, the less likelihood that it's going to be that we're going to get drying to take place. So we'll have to keep our fingers crossed. Now, I do see some better weather in the second week forecast, where we will kind of break the ridge down and open the door for movement of storm systems, and maybe some cooler, drier air for a short period of time will come in and give us a break.
0: What about our folks in winter wheat country? We had winter wheat planting 8% versus 12% normally on the crop progress report. Looks like we're a little behind with these hot, dry conditions. Is that going to change at all anytime soon?
21: Yeah, you know, I think, again, when we get into the latter days of this month, and especially October, we'll probably do a little bit better. At least we'll get rid of the 90-plus temperatures, and that's been the biggest problem. You know, we've had some occasional shower and thunderstorm activity in hard red winter wheat country, and under any other year with temperatures closer to normal, this would not be much of an issue right now. But it's been so blasted hot every day that we're evaporating that moisture out just as quickly as it falls. And so we're not making any headway. I think most of the planting area at this time of the year does tend to occur in some irrigated land, but even there it's a little tough when the temperature is pushing up close to 100 every afternoon. So I think as we get to the end of this week and into the weekend, we're actually going to have a short-term bout of some 70 and 80-degree temperatures, which will be like air conditioning for the livestock out there and improvement for the crop. But the following next week, we will get back into some more heat for at least one more round. Yeah.
0: Yeah. And then our friends up to the north of us have had too much rain in Canada, haven't they?
21: Oh, they've had a tough year this year. You know, I think that their spring was terribly wet and cold, which got them way behind in the planting process. And all summer long, they've been slower in their development than usual. And, yeah, just recently here in the last week to 10 days, we've really seen a lot of frequent rains occurring in the eastern prairies in particular. The southeastern, we'll say half of Saskatchewan and a big part of Manitoba has been involved with that. You may recall earlier in the growing season that northern Alberta and western Alberta was way too wet. They lost acreage, had some real problems with crop quality. That area is actually turning drier now while it's raining too much in the east. And it looks like they've got at least two more smaller size storms that will go through the east that will keep them out of the fields, or at least even stop the opportunity for drying to occur. So it's going to be probably this weekend and next week that they'll get their first chance to dry out. Again, this is the eastern part of the prairies. And so, you know, maybe 10 days down the road, the wettest areas may be able to get back into the fields. But the other issue is it's getting cooler. And as it gets cooler, the evaporation rate's slow. And so every time it does precipitate, it just makes it a bigger, problem with getting into the fields. And so those guys are going to have to do some serious drying this year, I think, once they get the crop.
0: So these are part of these ridge riding storm systems.
21: Yes, most definitely. They're running over the top of the ridge. And what's happening is the ridge is intensifying periodically and pushes up into Canada. They get a couple of days of warm weather that pulls the moisture out of the soil, puts it back into the air. A cool front comes in, and all of a sudden you got rain, significant rain all over again. So they can't win for losing in this situation. They need to get a cold, dry air mass to come down from the north and to sit on them for a while. And yeah, it won't give them the best drying rates, but at least it'll stop the rain from falling.
0: Sure. Let's talk about South America, especially like the northern half of Brazil. There's been some talk about heat and dryness. They're going to need some rain before they start planting beans, right?
21: Yeah, and you know, I was just doing an assessment this morning on the last 2 weeks of rain across parts of that region, center-west Brazil, and there's been quite a few areas up there that have had 2 and 3 inches of rain in the last 15 days. But it's not evenly distributed, and there are other areas that have not done all that well. But we got to remember, too, it's just September 15th, and the most important planting time for those early soybeans is in late September and into early October. So if we can get it to rain in the next 10 days and fix those areas that are still a little dry, then they'll probably get into the fields relatively well. But it will be an erratic rainfall pattern for the balance of September.
0: We have about 45 seconds left, Drew. What other areas around the globe are you watching most notably for agriculture right now?
21: Well, Indonesia's palm oil production area, in fact, every crop that's grown in southern and central Indonesia is way too dry. They've had a terrible drought. The whole island of Borneo is on fire. A lot of problems there. But just further to the north, we've seen some relief in India from dryness recently, and we're also seeing relief in the mainland areas of Southeast Asia, which really makes this El Nino look a little bit like a mild event so far.
0: All right. Well, appreciate the updates from you. As always, Drew, we'll have you back soon.
21: Looking forward to it. Take care.
0: Okay. Drew Lerner with World Weather Inc. Well, if you want more information on markets, you can go to my Markets Now podcast. Otherwise, we will be back at 10:06 tomorrow morning for AgriTalk AM. Chip will have the Farmer Forum. I'll be back at 2:06 with AgriTalk PM. 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
24: Closed. I'm Tom Rigotti, Fox News. The board of the Kennedy Center has decided to close for safety reasons following a judge's ruling against the board's effort to put President Trump's name on the building. Fox's Jessica Rosenthal explains.
25: President Trump is chair of the Kennedy Center board and said in a Truth Social post it's in disrepair and falling apart, that he can fix it by raising money and through his ability to build. Also today, federal judge Christopher Cooper ruled against a Kennedy Center board resolution that aimed to put President Trump's name on the building's facade by saying that only Congress could make such a decision. After that ruling, President Trump announced that the Kennedy Center board had voted to close the center for safety reasons pending reconstruction. But President Trump wrote in a post that courts must rule favorably on a board decision to put his name on the building, or the renovation will not take place, adding that he's already raised $17 million to go toward making repairs. Jessica Rosenthal, Fox News.
24: Pop superstar Ed Sheeran will have to go without an opening act for now. All scheduled opening acts have quit Sheeran's tour after the rapper Macklemore was removed for anti-Israeli comments on stage during a recent show. Treasury Secretary Scott Bessent hit with a range of questions about the economy on Capitol Hill today.
4: Treasury Secretary, defending the policies, economic policies of this administration, a lot of discussion about gas prices and inflation, but the rise of the 10-year yield to 5%, that became a focus here. Now, that will push up borrowing costs for anyone trying to buy a home, autos, also could increase the percent we pay on credit cards.
5: I think it's largely due to the oil price rise, and oil prices are going to come down.
4: Are you going to intervene again?
5: That we are in a regular cadence on the market.
4: A large amount of protesters did enter the room at the Capitol Hill. It has been disrupted at least five times.
24: That's Fox Business Network's Edward Lawrence. 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
26: From the WJAG and Norfolk Daily News Newsroom, I'm Bill Seifert. The city of Norfolk is notifying the public that its wastewater treatment plant experienced a substantial reduction in its biological wastewater treatment capacity, which began on Monday. At this time, the cause of the reduced treatment capacity is believed to be a processed influent. The condition is ongoing and under investigation. Systems at the plant remain in place and are active. The facility discharges to the Elkhorn River in southeast Norfolk. Fishkill is anticipated. The Lower Elkhorn Natural Resources District and the Nebraska Game and Parks Commission have been notified of this potential. The Norfolk Public Schools Board of Education approved its budget for the next school year on Monday. Superintendent Eric Wilson gave the board a breakdown of the budget.
27: As we look at our breakout of our budget, $63,613,079, majority of our budget is tied up into staffing and contracted services. And these are two items that are mostly people.
26: According to the Norfolk Daily News, the board voted unanimously to approve the district's budget before approving its property tax request on a 4-1 vote, with board member Cindy Booth voting in dissent.
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29: Highs around 72 this afternoon under overcast skies, north winds 8 to 15 miles per hour. Tonight, 56. Cloudy skies, tomorrow, slight chance of rain showers. High temperatures reach up to 70. I'm meteorologist Jennifer Wojcicki for News Talk WJAG AM 780 and 105.9 FM. 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

0: everything. Donald Trump got shot in the head. Corey Comparator, wonderful by all accounts, husband and father, did get shot in the head, shielding his family, lost his life that day. This is, or should be, the largest criminal case of your or my lifetime. By the time Donald Trump took office on January 20th, the government had, well, Trump's words, altered or corrupted. He uses the word gone, but destroyed, deleted evidence. Now, I think you know that I keep an open mind with things because so many, quote, conspiracy theories turn out to have at least some factual, you know, truth in the end. I don't buy into all of them, but you can have yours and I can have mine. That's fine. I told you I think the mob killed Kennedy. Right? I mean, you may think I'm crazy. That's fine. Whatever. But I don't do conspiracy theory radio. But let me ask you this. And we'll do some more of this in a second, but if the government wasn't involved in this assassination attempt, what accounts for all this stuff? Do you have an answer? I don't have an answer. Hang on.
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2: From the WJAG and Norfolk Daily News Newsroom, I'm Bill Seifert. The city of Norfolk is advising motorists of temporary street closures in downtown Norfolk beginning today and running through Friday as crews work to install festoon lighting over the roadway. As work progresses, closures may occur along Broch Avenue from 4th Street to 1st Street, 3rd Street from Norfolk Avenue to Winter Avenue, and 2nd Street from Norfolk Avenue to Winter Avenue. The Norfolk Public Schools Board of Education approved its budget for the next school year Monday evening. Superintendent Eric Wilson gave the board a breakdown of the budget.
3: As we look at our breakout of our budget, $63,613,079, majority of our budget is tied up into staffing and contracted services. And these are two items that are mostly people.
2: According to Norfolk Daily News, the district's property tax rate will rise from 87.37 cents to 87.61 cents per $100 of assessed valuation. The board voted unanimously to approve the district's budget before approving its property tax request on a 4-to-1 vote, with board member Cindy Booth voting in dissent.
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5: Highs around 72 this afternoon under overcast skies, north winds 8 to 15 miles per hour. Tonight, 56. Cloudy skies tomorrow, slight chance of rain showers. High temperatures reach up to 70. I'm meteorologist Jennifer Wojcicki for News Talk WJAG AM 780 and 105.9 FM. Right now, 70.
2: Here are your afternoon cash grain bids from area elevators at mid-afternoon Tuesday. Corn was trending higher by 3 cents. Beans were trending higher by 14 cents. ADM Columbus. Cash corn, 504 January, 532. Blumenegg Bloomfield, cash corn 469, Husker Egg Plainview, cash corn 486, January 513. CIE Norfolk, cash corn 488, January 515. Wisner Farmers Elevator, cash corn 484. CVA 8120 Randolph, cash corn 470, January 498. Cash beans 1268, January 1258. ADM Enola, cash corn 483, January 513. Cash beans 1273, January 1289. Cargill, Albion, cash corn 485, January 520. Cash beans 1273, January 1279. Central Valley Ag Humphrey, cash corn 480, January 495. Cash beans 1268, January 1260. Farmers Co-op Lindsay, cash corn 485, January 496. Cash beans 1268, January 1269. Farmers Pride Battle Creek, cash corn 470, January 505. Cash beans 1278, January 1274. Farmers Pride Neely, cash corn 465, January 497. Cash beans 1273, January 1264. Farmers Pride Osmond, cash corn 465, January 496. Cash beans 1278, January 1264. Farmers Pride Bloomfield, cash corn 457, January 492. Cash beans 1258, January 1259. Farmers Pride Newman Grove, cash corn 465, January $5. Cash beans 1273, January 1274. Frontier Co-op Columbus, cash corn 490, January 515. Cash beans 1275, January 1275. Frontier Co-op Tarnoff, cash corn 481, January 503. Cash beans 1276, January 1272. Frontier Co-op Schuyler, cash corn 486, January 508. Cash beans 1279, January 1282. Ochsner Grain Madison, cash corn 475, January 510. Cash beans 1257, January 1269. Norfolk Crush, cash beans 1369, January 1310. 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
1: I'm Elizabeth MacDonald, and this is the Fox Business Report.
2: The major averages closing near session lows on spiking oil prices and rising bond yields, and as investors remain cautious ahead of an expected interest rate hike tomorrow afternoon. It's now predicted that the Fed will raise its benchmark funds rate a quarter percentage point, the first increase in more than 3 years. Gushing oil prices are adding to inflation worries, with West Texas Intermediate crude settling near $106 a barrel. Renewed AI safety concerns weighed on big tech. Crypto exchange Coinbase Global tumbled 10%, while Bitcoin fell below $76,000 after the Senate fails to advance the Clarity Act. On Tuesday, the Dow clinched its worst performance during the first 10 days of September since 2008 and fell 328 points. The Nasdaq lower by 205, S&P 500 down 34. That's your Fox Business Report. I'm Hillary Barsky, invested in you.
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5: You could be born into the poorest sector of the economic ladder, okay, as my kid was. And if you have a Trump account, and you seed that account with an average of $10 a week based on the $1,000 stipend the government's giving you, you will raise a millionaire. Think about that. Now, that is not something that's unique to identity. That's unique to humanity. Everybody who is the parent of a newborn child benefits from that. That's not identity politics. That's humanity politics. Okay, when you look at the Trump RX plan, we have the lowest recorded prescription drug drop since JFK was the president of the United States. The lowest in over 60 years. Now, that is not identity. That's not, hey, black people, hey, Spanish people. That is humanity. Hey, everybody. You all take prescription drugs. If we get the lowest dip in 60 years, every single American benefits.
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6: It is the Jesse Kelly Show on a magnificent, wonderful Tuesday. 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So we just recapped just a couple little points about the attempted Trump assassination. The rooftop being not secured. Spraying off the rooftop. Now for this one. And this is one of these ones that, remember, I'm not giving you an internet rumor. I talked to United States Senator Ron Johnson of Wisconsin. And he's the one who told me this to my face. This is not secondhand information. So here's what it is. In the wake of that shooting, there were all kinds of local police, right? Local cops, sheriffs. And they are doing what they do, gathering as much evidence as they can, including photographs. Picture this, picture that, picture from 1,000 different angles. Make sure every single thing is pictured and chronicled. Again, keep all these records. Okay. A gentleman in a suit starts walking up to these cops and telling them, hey, forward me those pictures, will you? Hey, forward me those pictures. Will you forward me those pictures? All right. This information lands on the desk of Senator Ron Johnson. He thinks it's a little odd, odd enough that he looks into it. It's not difficult because they were all forwarding the pictures to the exact same phone number. His people looked into it. The phone number belonged to an agent with the ATF. All right. Now maybe you're sitting there saying, hey, would make sense. ATF's going to be part of the federal law enforcement response on the ground. He wants to gather all the evidence. They're going to have their own investigation. He wants to gather the evidence. I would agree with you, except for this little tidbit. Senator Ron Johnson's office then reached out to that ATF agent and said, hey, what gives? You want to come talk to us? And he said, call my lawyer. If this is part of his official investigation, well, that's what you would say. Okay, Senator, I'm happy to come in, but I don't need to come in. We've launched an official investigation into this. I'm gathering evidence. I have my own file going on. We're going to try to track things down. I'm doing my duties as the ATF agent who's been assigned to this case. This is a simple conversation. And Ron Johnson would have probably verified that information, call his supervisor. Okay, good to go. Investigation, no big deal. Instead, call my lawyer. What accounts for that? The implications of this are gigantic, and I'm not trying to freak you out. I'm really not trying to do conspiracy theory, Twilight Zone radio. What am I supposed to do with all these different evidence points? Also, it may be a small thing. The assassin used the name Bob Dole. Huh? He purchased these gun parts under the name Bob Dole. Huh? This guy was in his 20s. Bob Dole has not been a relevant political figure since I was a child. Dead for years. How does this guy know anything about Bob Dole? What? All right, maybe that's just a coincidence. We don't want to focus on that part. We don't even need to focus on the allegations that two unidentified men, weeks before the Trump assassination attempt, allegedly accompanied him into a gun store. I'll circle back to this one again. Donald Trump, by the time I got into office, he says, on January 20th, most of the information was missing, altered, corrupted, or gone. What is the explanation for that? When I know what I know about communists and how communists view power, all power, including government power, is supposed to be used on behalf of the revolution. And I understand the communists, we already know the long track record of these government agencies attacking Donald Trump, the FBI running protection for Joe Biden. All this stuff happened long before Donald Trump got shot in the head. So we have very, very recent examples of the government agencies getting knee-deep involved in politics. Knee-deep involved on behalf of the left. Now, you can say none of those things rose to assassination. Fine, I would agree with you on that. But let's just say it looks pretty bad. If I've got a rap sheet where I've stolen something, I committed arson, I ripped off someone's car, I beat someone up, it's not outside of the realm of possibility that I am the one who committed the murder last night. The cops are going to come knocking on my door. These agencies already look really, really bad because of their past actions. If nobody in the government was involved in the attempted assassination of Donald Trump, what accounts for the roof being sprayed, the body being cremated at all, that would even be allowed to happen? That body should have been locked away. Nobody could touch it without security clearance. Cremated, and the cremation paid for by an anonymous person. An ATF agent collecting pictures and then lawyering up when asked about it. I'll finish up with this because I don't have a good answer. With the point I made just a few minutes ago. If we have elements inside the United States government that are so sick and evil, they will work to blow off Donald Trump's head in order to keep Democrats in power. There is nothing else going on anywhere in the world, if you're an American, that is as dangerous and frightening as that. And if the answers to these questions we've just covered are not good answers, and I'm all ears for good answers, if there are not good answers, is that where we are? I don't know. I'm going to move off it. But is that where we are? All right. That actually brings me perfectly into this new AI propaganda push that I can't help but notice. Hang on. Finding the right person to hire is such a chore anymore. It's such a chore because so many people have checked out of the workforce. So many people, they're online, they're on these hiring sites, and they're just kind of browsing. 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
9: Shotgun formation for Josiah Summerfield. Back to pass. Looking. Now being flushed. He's going to be brought down inside the middle. Jace Plessner coming in with the stop. That's going to be a loss of 5.
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11: The President versus the Supreme Court. I'm John Saucier, Fox News, and President Trump is lashing out at the United States Supreme Court over its decision on mail-in ballots. We head to the White House to get more from Fox's Jared Halpern.
12: Attorney General Todd Blanche says the Justice Department will comply with a Supreme Court order preventing the Postal Service from enforcing mail-in ballot restrictions sought by the President.
13: That doesn't mean that we're not going to do everything in this administration that we can to make sure that there are free and fair elections.
12: Blanche also says President Trump is very frustrated by recent Supreme Court rulings.
13: The idea that President Trump shouldn't be allowed to communicate to the American people his frustration, I don't share that.
12: In a social media post, President Trump wrote, "The justices are not the people he interviewed, but merely a shell of their original selves. At the White House, Garrett Halpern, Fox News.
11: Fireworks on Capitol Hill today as FBI Director Kash Patel faced pointed questioning from Senate Judiciary Democrats while Republicans praised Patel's leadership. Many Democrats accused him and the Trump administration of politicizing the FBI, firing agents who participated in the investigations of President Trump.
14: We don't have an FBI director. We have a lackey here.
15: It's kind of ironic. He's running for president of the United States. He just got his 22nd ad campaign. Next.
11: A questioning there with New Jersey Democrat Senator Cory Booker. Patel points to plummeting crime and murder rates and record arrests, saying the Bureau has made America safer on his watch. And the Kennedy Center is closing, at least for now. The board voting to close over financial issues and a dispute over putting President Trump's name on the iconic performing arts venue, according to Fox News sources. Prior to Tuesday's board meeting, a federal judge had blocked the Kennedy Center board from adding Trump's name to the structure or grounds, saying it would violate an earlier ruling that his name was illegally added to the building. Judge Christopher Cooper ruled, simply put, defendants cannot install memorials for President Trump or anyone or anything else at the Kennedy Center without Congress's blessing. 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
11: Pennsylvania reporting its latest death from a complication of measles, making it four deaths now connected to the disease since last month.
18: The Pennsylvania Department of Health said the latest death was an 18-year-old person living in Mifflin County. A rare neurological complication of measles is the cause, according to the coroner. The deaths of a 40-year-old woman this past Saturday and two infants last month are also blamed on measles complications. None of the four were vaccinated. Measles is highly contagious. State health officials say it's been diagnosed in nearly 700 people in 38 counties this year, adding vaccination is the best defense. Governor Josh Shapiro took to X to criticize Health and Human Services Secretary Robert Kennedy Jr. for stoking vaccine skepticism. Gernal Scott, Fox News.
11: The FBI says they've captured a 21-year-old Pennsylvania man plotting a terror attack. Here's Fox's Eric Sean reporting.
19: Authorities say he pledged allegiance to ISIS and was planning an imminent terrorist attack. Caught near Pittsburgh, officials say they prevented what could have been a horrific tragedy. The FBI says 21-year-old Jonathan Kramer of Valencia, Pennsylvania, was nabbed as he appeared to be preparing for a mass shooting. He's charged with getting a rifle and nearly 200 rounds of ammunition for what they say he called a mission. Also had a scope, a prayer rug, 30 knives. This happened in a parking lot outside of Pittsburgh. Kramer is accused of saying that the targets could include nightclubs, theaters, concerts, and schools, boasting those attacks could cause a stampede that would result in even more deaths. Right now, he is being held in jail without any bail.
11: And it's been a tough September so far on Wall Street. That trend continued today with the Dow losing 328 points. NASDAQ was down 205. The S&P 500 lost 34 points. In New York City, I'm John Saucier, and this is Fox News.
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23: Mainly cloudy skies expected tonight with lows around 56. Northeast winds around 5 miles per hour. Highs level off around 70 tomorrow. Slight chance for showers. lows around 62. Tomorrow night, slight chance of thunderstorms. I'm meteorologist Jennifer Wojcicki for News Talk WJAG AM 780 and 105.9 FM. Currently, it's 68 degrees.

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5: Mainly cloudy skies expected tonight with lows around 56. Northeast winds around 5 miles per hour. Highs level off around 70. Tomorrow, slight chance for showers. Lows around 62. Tomorrow night, slight chance of thunderstorms. I'm meteorologist Jennifer Wojcicki for News Talk WJAG AM 780 and 105.9 FM. Currently, it's 68 degrees.
3: You have been emailing your questions to Dr. Keith Verbicki to answer on Ask the Doctor, and he'll do that coming up this Wednesday, the 16th, at 7:15 on the WJAG Morning News.

I grew up in Bozeman, Montana. It was relatively crime-free. There was some marijuana floating around the school, and of course we got in fistfights all the time, but that was about as far as it went. Imagine sending your baby boy or baby girl off to school and having them walk through a metal detector every single day. A lot of these public schools are frightening. And as parts of our society continue to degrade and become more and more animal-like, it gets less and less safe for the teachers in these areas. It's sad. And the only light at the end of this tunnel is it's going to have the effect of waking some people up. All right, I'll get to a few more of these before I get to Mitch McConnell. Hang on.

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15: 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Legend says he stalks Griffith Park in Los Angeles and is responsible for dozens of missing persons. 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

0: 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After September 11th, he spent months at Ground Zero searching for victims, including his brother, firefighter Thomas Foley, who was killed in the attacks. Years later, Foley fought for health benefits for those suffering from 9/11 related illnesses. After battling pancreatic cancer linked to his time at Ground Zero, Daniel Foley passed away at 46 years old. He's remembered as a great firefighter, a loving husband to his wife Carrie, and a father to their five children. Join Tunnel to Towers in honoring heroes like Daniel Foley and supporting the families they leave behind. 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That's T2T.
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12: I think I'm almost choking from the smell of stale perfume. 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Let me catch my breath.
0: It is the Jesse Kelly Show on a fantastic Tuesday. Remember, you can email the show your love, your hate, your death threats. Jesse at jessekellyshow.com. And I'll get some more of those things here in a few. But we got word last night during the show, and yes, we do monitor the news during the show. During the show, we got word that law enforcement had surrounded Mitch McConnell's home. I thought the exact same thing you thought. If you watched it in real time, I thought the exact same thing you thought. I died. It's the exact same thing that happened when Lindsey Graham died.
13: nothing but lights and sirens outside of the house, pulling his lifeless body out. That's what we're about to see. The exact same thought went through my head. But Mitch McConnell did not die. Mitch McConnell was emerging. Now, let's just rewind a couple things. Mitch McConnell has given press conferences, multiple press conferences, where he just freezes up. Mind isn't working right, or mind-mouth connection, is it, whatever it is, he just freezes up, and that's it. Multiple times this has happened. Okay? Let me combine that with this story. This is reporting from the Daily Caller. You can go read the story if you'd like. It's from a few days ago, but it's pretty valid. Mitch McConnell, he has a wife. Elaine Chao is her name. Mitch McConnell, I need to drive this point home, he has had so much power for so long, years and years and years. He's been in the United States Senate for so long. He's been in Senate leadership in one way or another, including majority leader, for so long that Mitch McConnell is, without question, one of the most powerful people on the planet. If you define power as the ability to control vast quantities of wealth and things like that and aim them at certain things, Mitch McConnell is probably in the top 10 list of most powerful people on planet Earth. I really mean that. That's the kind of power this guy has in D.C. Yeah, his wife has been on she's been on the board of Chi-Com agencies while Mitch McConnell has held that seat of power. Her family ties go back to China, shipping things and whatnot. But remember, there's no such thing as a private business in China that's outside of government control. That's not something that exists. If you do business in China, you do so with the understanding, you work for the CCP. Anytime the CCP wants, they can come in, take what they want, tell you what to do, and you don't have the option. You don't do the, I have rights. No, no, no. No, you don't. You work for the CCP. By the way, not to get sidetracked here, this applies to every single student that comes here from China, I should note. They all work for the CCP. I'm pretty sure they have to sign something. Yeah. Mitch McConnell has immense amounts of power. His wife has all kinds of appointments to organizations with alleged ties to the Chi-Coms. Mitch McConnell has been freezing up repeatedly at press conferences. We remember it was months ago, a few months ago I think it was. We were told he had a fall or some kind. Then we didn't see him. Finally, Mitch McConnell emerges. I can't lay this out for you on radio that well. He looks like he's dead. Go look at the video. Go look at the pictures of it. He looks like he's dead. Law enforcement came swooping into his home, around his home, to snatch him up. That's the kind of power this man has. Armored escort, the works. Take him into the Senate so he can pretend to be aware of his surroundings for 15 minutes. And then, right back home, by the way, he missed a vote already first thing this morning. A critically important vote, the kind of vote that, you know, gotta have to confirm federal judges and things like that. Now, before we get to the age issue, which I'm gonna bring up, the age and health issue, I have been very, very critical of Joe Biden and his family's ties to the Chinese. That's a big, big deal that he's doing business, that his family is doing business with the Chi-Coms. It's a big deal because it looks like they're compromised. It's a big deal. Countries collapse like that with their leaders working with other nations, being bribed by other nations. Shoot, the Achaemenid Persian Empire ruled a huge chunk of the world by basically buying off political officials in other cities. They would just work for, they just go show up with a big old chest of gold. Hey, you work for us now, okay? Screw your people. Sounds good. It's a big deal. It's the kind of thing that brings down countries. The most powerful, outside of Donald Trump, the most powerful Republican in Washington, D.C. for the last 10, 15 years, his wife keeps getting appointed to alleged Chi-Com organizations? We don't have things in place to stop this kind of a thing? Kind of a big deal, wouldn't you agree? Now that actually leads me to the Mitch McConnell being half-dead thing. And these people who won't retire. Before we get to that, let me tell you this. I know inflation's bad. I also know prices don't appear to be dropping anytime soon. I can help save you money on your wireless plan. I can do that. When I switched to Pure Talk, four lines for my family, bill got cut in half. Maybe you're sitting there thinking, but I can't drop calls. Yeah, I was just in Slovenia making phone calls. Pure Talk's global. Pure Talk is on the same network as one of the big guys for a fraction of the cost because you're not paying for a brick-and-mortar store on every single corner. You just get outstanding service with Pure Talk. No contract, no cancellation fee. Led by a Vietnam veteran, and when you dial #250 and say Jesse Kelly to switch to Pure Talk, you get to speak to an American who speaks English. Dial #250 and say Jesse Kelly. #250, say Jesse Kelly. We'll be back.